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11: How to stay positive, and I desperately need right now because I've not been the most positive or happy or calm person that I can be in the past couple of days or week. And although I've done a pretty good job at containing it inside here and it's not showing externally, it's still like mental turmoil, tornado, tsunamis going on here. Like, it's not the best feeling. And the first one is, how do you have a positive and grateful mindset even at your lowest? The first thing is to celebrate the small wins. And what that looks like for me is celebrating the fact that I'm alive, that I woke up this morning, that I'm breathing, that there's a roof over my head and there's food in my stomach, and that I get to talk to a camera, upload it onto the computer, and have access to this thing called the internet or Wi-Fi. And it's like just saying that out loud and reminding myself of all the things that I already have versus all the things that I want or all the things that I feel that I need. It's already so reassuring and so grounding and humbling that there's so much beauty around us at all times. It's just when we're so fixated and stuck in our own heads, we forget that there's beauty and there's love and there's happiness and joy all around us, because I think we really like separate ourselves from that when we're so caught up in here. The second thing is to remember that it's all temporary. Life itself, feelings, positive feelings, negative feelings. It's impossible to feel one way all the time. It's impossible to be positive all the time. It's impossible to be productive all the time. It's impossible to be happy all the time. And I think it's that unrealistic expectation we set for ourselves that like, I need to be this all the time. Like, I need to strive to be like X, Y, and Z all the time. The discrepancy between what we want versus who we are as humans and the fact that it's not possible, that discrepancy is what causes a lot of uneasiness and stress in our lives. And to know that life comes in seasons and life comes in cycles, and that you need to feel not good sometimes for you to break out of it eventually. It's kind of like in computer games, you need to struggle for a bit before you can level up. But struggling and pain and uncomfortableness and being uncomfortable is usually always good signs that you're about to break through and something awesome is about to happen. So the third thing is to focus on what's most important. If you're able to take a step back and take yourself out of your head and just remind yourself of what's most important to you. So for me, it's, you know, my family, parents are okay, they're doing great. You know, my health, I'm alive, I'm breathing, that's awesome. I'm trying to be the best student of my spiritual practice as I can, even though I've been kind of slacking recently and not doing as best as I could be. I'm not meditating as much, I'm not reading as much. I'm still trying, and that trying and that effort, although it could be better, it's good enough. And just taking a step back and reminding yourself of these things, just me saying out loud just now, has helped me so much to be like, okay, those are what's important to you. So everything else that you're stressing about, that you're worrying about, this video that you just spent the past like 2 hours trying to make and you've been struggling trying to make, like, it's okay. Like, it's all gonna be fine because you already have what's most important to you. And as long as you're trying and doing your best, that's okay. The next point is change what you can and let go of what you can't. So if you're stressed, if you're not feeling the best, why aren't you feeling the best? Is it because of school? Is it because of work? Is it because of some relationship? Is it because of whatever it is? What can I do about it? Can I call my friend? Can I study a little more? Can I spend an extra hour today just unplugging and taking better care of myself? Can I call my mom? If there's actionable steps that you can take, take it. By all means, like, do that. Be proactive and do that thing. But if whatever it is that's stressing you out, it's something out of your control, it's something that you can't do anything about, then let it go. I know it's so much easier said than done, but the more you try to exercise, the more you try to practice this, it will get a lot easier over time. The next thing is to take 5 minutes out of your day to just do that thing you know will help you feel better. For me, it's journaling and meditating. Meditating is something that I've been slacking so much, which

0: really shows by how not chill and calm I've been feeling, as well as journaling. I have not been keeping up with my 5-minute journal because I'm busy and I'm traveling and I don't have time, but like those are all excuses. It's like what Tony Robbins said, if you don't have 5 or 10 minutes in the mornings to yourself, then like you don't have a life. Like if you can't carve out 5 minutes of your day, and I'm saying this to myself, like if you can't even do something that you know will help you for 5 minutes, then like why are you even doing anything? So spend 5 minutes right now. So the last thing, and I think this is something that I need to hear myself a lot, is that despite the voices in your head, despite whoever you've convinced yourself you are, despite, you know, everything going on in here, just pause, give yourself a pat on the back, and just tell yourself you're doing great. You've been doing great and you will continue to do great, and it's okay for you to feel not okay every once in a while. It's okay for you to not be the most positive all the time because it's human. And at the end of the day, we really are our biggest critics. We really are, we're so hard on ourselves. Like all the things we want to do, all the things that we feel we can do better on, all the things that we, I don't know, there's just so many things that we want as humans that it's what makes us so unhappy all the time. So I think at the end of the day, it's really accepting yourself, loving yourself, taking better care of yourself, and trying to let go of attachments to different things that are pulling you in different directions. Whatever it is that you're attached to will drag you down in some way, shape, or form. The second question is, what is your best tip for staying positive? This quote by Steve Jobs is one of my favorite quotes. Remembering that I'll be dead soon is the most important tool I've ever encountered to help me make the big choices in life. Almost everything, all external expectations, all pride, all fear of embarrassment or failure, these things just fall away in the face of death, leaving only what is truly important. Remembering that you're going to die is the best way I know to avoid the trap of thinking you have something to lose. You are already naked. There's no reason not to follow your heart. Meditating on death may be kind of like a morbid thing to say, but I really do think that when we really understand the fact that our time here is finite and that life is fragile and that anything can happen at any moment, why not seize the day and why not focus all your energy and attention on what is most important to you and being positive if it's all gonna end eventually?
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Reddit, they slid in the DM with something generic. 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She think that I'm being disloyal when I'm in the street with a couple of killies. You ain't gotta worry about none of these. I'm grown, I'm done with these.

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So here we have the idiom that says beat around the bush, which means avoiding the main topic, not speaking directly about the issue. So I can simply just go out to a person and be like, hey, I know that you drank my coffee. And then that person be like, what, me? I did not do anything. Hey, stop beating around the bush. Look at that. That's an empty coffee cup with my name on it.

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You literally have 10 minutes before time ends, so you got to beat the clock. Not literally beat the clock, but you know, like win over the clock or win over time. You know what I mean.

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So instead of saying, you know what, I had this idea for 10 years, you can just simply say, you know what, there is a bee in my bonnet, which means I have had this idea for a long, long, long time, and I'm glad that it's come to life, or I'm glad that I'm actually working on it.

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They always say, you know what, Nenez, you are behind the times, which means you are being old-fashioned. Yes, I'm very old-fashioned. I'm thinking of going back to those old phones that never break, even when you just literally slam them to the wall. So yeah, I am actually behind the times.

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Well, that means that enjoying the advantage of two things simultaneously. So I can be like, you know what? You got best of both worlds. You are having fun at home and having fun at work. So what more could you ask for?

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This is the best invention ever, especially when the weather is extremely hot. You go into a cold room and just look at the AC and you're like, you know what, AC? You are the best invention ever. So instead of saying the best invention ever, you can just simply say, you know what, AC? You are the best thing since sliced

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So somebody will tell you, you know what, just do it now. 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So instead of saying that, you can just say, you know what, it's better late than never.

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Till next time, let me walk around town and hear you using those new idioms.

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0: Oh, okay. Ladies and gentlemen, boys and girls, this is Sadia Radio, and you're tuning. No, wait, one more time. You're tuning. 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
1: Beautiful people of KSA, how are you guys doing? I'm so psyched to be with you today on a new episode of Your Health with Dr. Sabreen. I'm Dr. Sabreen Fessy, your host, and you're listening to SRFM. As you know, the aim of this show is to tackle some of the most common and serious medical issues, hoping to raise some awareness and maybe hopefully have a small impact on your daily habits. Maybe I'm a dreamer, call me crazy, but this is what I'm hoping to achieve here, and if I can help improve the life of even one person, I will call that a success. Because our purpose here is to create an amazing and healthy society, and this journey can begin now, today, and most importantly, together. Remember, you're not alone in this. So today, I wanted to talk about a very common issue. I'm sure everyone has at least one person in their entourage, if not themselves, that suffers from what we call high cholesterol levels. I'm 100% sure that you've all heard of this term before, but maybe you don't exactly know what it means or what that entails, like what are the impacts of having high cholesterol levels. So that's what we'll talk about today. Stay with us. So cholesterol is a yellowish, waxy, fat-like substance that's found in all the cells of the body. It's not inherently bad, and your body actually needs some cholesterol to make hormones, vitamin D, and substances that help you digest the foods. But when we have too much cholesterol, that's when it can become a problem. We actually have two kinds of cholesterol, like a good cop, bad cop kind of thing. We have the good cholesterol, which is called HDL, and the bad one, which is called LDL. Too much of the bad kind or not enough of the good kind can increase the risk of cholesterol slowly building up in the inner walls of the arteries that feed the heart and brain. Now, where does this cholesterol come from? Actually, the cholesterol comes from two sources. The first one is your own body. Your liver will make all the cholesterol that you need. And the second one is the food. All the foods of animal origin contain cholesterol. The problem with having high cholesterol levels or too much cholesterol in the blood is that it can join with other substances to form a thick, hard deposit on the inside of the arteries. And what it does is that it narrows the arteries, making them less flexible, more rigid, and this is a condition known as atherosclerosis, اللي هو تصلب الشرايين. This limits the flow of oxygen-rich blood to the heart. And more dangerously, it can form a plaque that could detach from the inner wall and travel in the blood through the arteries. If it goes to a vessel that feeds the heart or the brain and it blocks it, that's when we have a heart attack or a stroke. This is why we call cholesterol the silent killer, because it will build up inside your blood vessels for years and years without causing any signs and symptoms, and just one day, out of the blue, it will cause a heart attack or a stroke. Overall, raised cholesterol is estimated to cause 2.6 million deaths worldwide. And in Saudi, the actual number of cardiovascular diseases is the number one cause of death. In fact, the results from a study that was done from the Saudi Health Interview Survey, which aimed to analyze the health status and risk factors of a Saudi population, has reported a high burden of nutrition-related and lifestyle-related risk factors, such as obesity, hypertension, diabetes, and high cholesterol levels. Let's catch a quick music break and we'll be right back. Stay tuned, this is your number one hit music station, SRFM.

Welcome back. We are talking about what having high cholesterol level means and what health problems this entails, like developing cardiovascular diseases, أمراض القلب وتصلب الشرايين, having heart attacks or strokes. But I'm sure you're waiting for it by now. There are ways to prevent this, and the younger we start, the better chances we have at delaying or avoiding it. So let's talk about the risk factors and prevention.

Which groups are more at risk of developing high cholesterol? Inactive middle-aged individuals are most at risk. Men develop high cholesterol earlier than women. And of course, any individual having other risk factors such as smoking, high blood pressure, obesity, or diabetes, the risk increases even more. Some of the known causes of having high cholesterol include being overweight or obese, having liver cirrhosis, hereditary hypercholesterolemia, diabetes, underactive thyroid gland, a bad diet with a lot of foods that are saturated with fat, lack of physical activity, smoking, previous stroke or heart attack, and severe psychological stress.

After identifying the causes that lead to high cholesterol levels, let me give you some adequate tips to help maintain the level of cholesterol within the normal limits. Obviously, if you are a smoker, then it is essential to quit smoking. The harmful effects of smoking are more severe if you have high cholesterol. Exercising for at least 30 minutes a day, 3 times a week, can help raise the good cholesterol levels in your blood. And obviously, having a healthy, balanced diet is essential. Steer clear of foods that are high in saturated fats, like full-fat dairy products, butter, eating meats on a daily basis. All of these are saturated in the bad cholesterol levels.

So implementing these easy steps will go a long way in helping you maintain these high cholesterol levels low. And this is essential in avoiding or preventing all of the cardiovascular diseases, the strokes, and the heart attacks. So let's catch one last song. Stay tuned, we'll be right back.

Well, that's a wrap for today, guys. I hope you've enjoyed the show, and I hope you will join me on this journey of promoting a healthier lifestyle and in creating a healthier and fitter nation. This was Your Health with Dr. Sabreen. Thank you for listening to us, and be sure to catch us for more health-related topics only on SRFM, the heart of KSA.

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1: The best sound ever heard is the silence between the tone of ceasefires. But what is a moment if it doesn't

silence between the tone of ceasefires. But what is a moment if it doesn't define you? What is a movement if it doesn't amend and refine too? See, these are moments. These moments where creatures survive in the dark. These moments where communication is touch and togetherness is formed through vibration. These are moments to movements meant to mention men to amendment. To amendment.

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In every corner hides unseen treasures. 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Welcome to Saudi Arabia. Prepared by Abir Abu Sulaiman. Presented by Khaled Eri and with sound engineer Bandar Asiri. Souq Oukaz is one of the biggest and most popular festivals in Saudi Arabia. It has many aspects of cultural and artistic activities. The events reflect the cultural and social heritage of the country. It also provides a platform for many intellectuals and thinkers from Saudi Arabia and nearby regions. It attracts people from all over the country and internationally as well. The Souq Oukaz Festival reflects the kingdom's past, represents the present, and aims to serve as a platform to show the future. The Souq Oukaz Festival is organized in Taif, Makkah province. In pre-Islamic times, Arabs organized three major festivals to celebrate the commercial and social richness of the Arabian Peninsula. These included Majenna, Dil Mijaz, and Souq Oukaz, of which Souq Oukaz dates back to 501 AD. Today, the Souq Oukaz Festival is an ideal blend of Arab heritage and modern culture. The contemporary version of the festival brings together arts and literature of different types. It also offers a common platform for leading poets, songwriters, researchers, scholars, and thinkers of Islam. Visitors can enjoy the latest work of writers, actors, artists, and other intellectuals from Saudi Arabia as well as other countries.

So Gaokao's festival is planned and organized by different government bodies to ensure smooth execution. The festival is under the benefice of King Salman bin Abdulaziz, the custodian of the two holy mosques. Further, it draws an average of 2 million plus tourists annually. The best attractions of the Souq Aqaz Festival include the Arts and Crafts Exhibition and the Poetry Recital Competitions. They reflect the distinctive culture and history of the country. Guests can also visit the camel and horse racing events organized at the festival, along with traditional art forms. Further, the market and military expo are also notable attractions of the festival. Horse racing is a Souq Aqaz event that attracts huge interest and following among Arabs and foreign visitors. The horses are judged on five key criteria: the head and neck, the back, the legs, and the grace of their movements. The breed of the horse is also considered its ranking. Hundreds of horses participate in the contest, which takes place in the Souq Aqaz racing track. The contest is managed and rated by the European Conference of Arab Horse Organizations. The events fill in enthusiasm in tourists with the horse races for glory on the tracks. Camel racing is a sport in Saudi Arabia, but at the Souq Aqaz, the sport finds vibrant colors. The camels in the festival are judged for the grace of their movement, the length of their neck, and the shape of their noses are also crucial aspects in determining their beauty. The most gorgeous camels with good runway etiquette can fetch prizes of up to 1 million Saudi riyals. The festival features thousands of camels participating in hundreds of different events and races, competing for a total prize of over 50 million Saudi riyals. The historic market at the Souq Aqaz extends to 41,000 square meters. The market has over 200 shops selling a variety of items, including pottery, glassware, silverware, and artwork to be put on walls, textiles, leather goods, and handicrafts. In addition, shoppers can find historical manuscripts of immense value and other historical literature. Also, the Art and Music Plaza. The Art and Music Plaza at Souq Aqaz offers a unique and vibrant visual and audio experience. Teams from different countries register themselves to present their creative art and soulful music to the world through this platform. Tourists visiting Souq Aqaz Festival remain highly enthusiastic about watching and touching modern-day weapons and military equipment. The military court features tanks, weapons, and equipment used in modern combat. Further, the tourists can also enjoy the various parades and events organized by the Saudi military at the court to show the military prowess of the kingdom. Open theater performance is one of the highlights of the Souq Aqaz Festival. The events attract a large audience every year. Theatrical and cultural performances are held in the main theater. Plays, poetry, readings, and songs by the leading artists of the country and international stars are also among the highlights of the open theater performance.

performance at the Souq Uqaz. Welcome to Saudi Arabia.

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Welcome to another Fitness Bit here on SRFM, your small little nuggets of knowledge that we hope help you to be better than you were before you listen to it. This is Dre AA, joined by Mr. Honey, and now we're talking about the importance of being authentic. So hello and welcome everyone, and spend a bit of time with me to talk about something that sounds a bit soft and fluffy until you really sit with it, and then it turns out to be one of the most practical, freeing, and life-changing things that is out there. And I want to talk about being authentic, about being yourself, actually yourself, not this polished, edited version you perform for others, but the real thing underneath.

Now, be yourself is one of those phrases you've heard so many times, it's lost all its meaning, right? It's on posters, coffee mugs, and it just washes right over us at the moment. So let me try to make it real again. Being authentic isn't about blurting out every thought you have, or being deliberately blunt or rude, or calling it honestly. It's something much quieter than that. It's the small daily practices of letting the outside of you match the inside. It's saying that you actually think in meeting instead of being safe about it, expecting things to happen the way you should. It's admitting you don't know something instead of nodding along and hoping nobody notices. It's letting people see the real you and trusting, sometimes against every instinct, that the real you is enough. And here's why it matters so much. In the most important practical terms, pretending is exhausting. When you spend your days being who you think you're supposed to be, the version that will be liked, approved of, promoted, not judged, you are carrying a weight all day, every day. You're editing yourself in real time. You're monitoring your own face. You're performing from the moment you wake up all the way to the moment you get home and you finally get a chance to exhale. And performing is tiring in a way that seeps into absolutely everything. I genuinely believe that a lot of people who feel drained and burnt out and can't quite explain why, simply worn down from this enormous invisible effort of not being themselves all day.

Think for a second about the people you trust the most, the ones you feel completely at ease around, the ones you can call on a bad day. I bet money it's not the most impressive people you know. It's not the most successful or the best dressed or the ones who always have the perfect things to say. It's the ones who are just real. The ones who admit when they're struggling, the ones who laugh at themselves, who own their own mistakes, who see you genuinely for who you actually are. There's something deeply relaxing about a genuine person, right? You don't have to work them out or stay on guard. You just relax and you be yourself because they're being themselves as well. And here's the beautiful, contagious part of that. You can be that person for someone else. Your authenticity quiet.

quietly gives everyone around you permission to drop the act too. One honest person in a room changes the entire room. There's a real cost to living inauthentically, right? And I think it's worth naming it honestly. When you spend years and years being who other people want you to be, reading every room, shaping yourself to fit, you can wake up one day generally not sure of who you actually are anymore. Your opinions, your taste, your sense of what you truly want out of life, it all gets a bit blurry and faint because you've spent so long checking what's acceptable instead of checking in with yourself. That's the slow, quiet price of a life spent performing. And the way back isn't dramatic. It doesn't require big reinvention. It just starts with asking yourself in small, ordinary moments, what do I actually think here? What do I actually want? Not what should I want? Not what's the right answer? What do I honestly want?

So how do you actually practice this, right? Start small, start quiet. You don't have to overhaul your whole personality by Friday. Next time someone asks you how you are and you're really not fine, try saying, actually, it's been a rough week. Just watch what happens. 9 times out of 10, the other person softens, leans in, and gets real right back. Notice the small moments when you're about to hide something, an opinion, a preference, a little piece of who you are, and just don't hide it. Let's show it. Wear the thing you love, even if it's a bit odd. Say you loved the film everyone else is busy hating. Admit you've never actually seen the show everyone is assuming you have. These are tiny acts of being yourself, and every one of them builds the muscle a little stronger. You know, and the thing is, right, it's so important to be authentic, because if you lose yourself to everyone else, how can you ever stand up for things that you don't believe in? And here's something worth remembering when it feels risky. Authenticity is a slow build, not a single leap off a cliff. You don't have to announce the real you to the entire world tomorrow morning.

yesterday. One true sentence, one dropped pretense, one moment where you let yourself be seen. It compounds quiet, honest moments, add up to something rather wonderful. A life where you're not performing anymore, where people around you know the actual you, and where you finally get to relax into being one single person instead of managing three or four different versions of yourself in different situations. And that reward is the biggest reward you can give yourself. This has been Dreadable, another fitness moment for you here. If you're enjoying these moments, let us know on X at @Saudi_radio. So stay tuned to the radio station. We'll catch you guys next time only on SRFM, the heart of KSA.

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3: Minutes of Mindfulness. What are the action steps that I can take? There are many things that can help to release or change the feelings that are blocked. Think about what might help to make you feel better. Write a letter to someone you have an issue with and do not mail it. Write a letter and do mail it. Call a friend, call a family member. Go to a meeting, talk to somebody who's going through the same thing. You can even beat your pillow, take part in an active sport. You could walk, you could jog, you can turn it over, you could give it time. There are many things you can do. But feelings. These action steps work if we know what our feelings are. But it is not at all unusual to deny or to have blocked feelings. Feelings come in all sizes, shapes, colors, and density. Feelings can be healing and soothing, agitating, or even painful. And sometimes feelings make us feel alive. Other times they're so heavy that we feel as if we're being weighed down or are carrying a burden far too heavy to bear. And sometimes they're so thick that they block us from seeing anything else. There are times that we feel and don't know what it is that we're feeling. And other times we misinterpret our feelings. Anger can do this to us. Anger can cover up many other things that we cannot see until we expel or let out or release or get rid of the anger. Anger can have so many other feelings under it. It can serve as a cover-up for the feeling of powerlessness. It can tell us that we don't feel sad. And when we finally let ourselves experience our anger, we can feel overwhelmed with all the rage and bitterness that has been hidden for years. And as we grow, there are times when we're just full of feelings, and this is often a most unusual state for us to be in, since most of us have suppressed our feelings for years. It has been natural for us, an instinctual survival mechanism to block our painful feelings. We might have blocked them in a number of ways. So we gradually risk getting in touch with our feelings. We become willing to give up some of the blocks and let our truth in. We begin to make our own acquaintances. We begin to find out who we really are. We begin to get to know ourselves without our masks, without our blocks, without our walls, and most of all, without our mood alerters. Some of us might recognize a feeling for the first time in many years. As this begins to happen, we begin to let ourselves feel anything, and it can be frightening. Some of the feelings will be painful and sad, but can it also be good? It can feel alive. And naturally, when some things feel good, we want more of it. We want to hold on tightly to what feels good and not let it go. We might even discover that we can do things just to keep feeling because it makes us feel so alive. For example, anger can stimulate the adrenaline. We can enjoy the feeling and stay mad, unwilling to work things through, unwilling to give up this natural high. A self-pity can feel natural. We have felt bad for ourselves for so many years. We might want to hold on to this feeling and continue to feel this way because we deserve it. As we begin to allow ourselves to have our feelings, as we learn how to watch them and get to know them, we learn that feelings don't stay. They move on to make room for other feelings to come in. By having our feelings and getting to know them, we will see that they will fade out and pass on. New feelings move in, fade, and pass on so that newer feelings from newer experiences can come in. We just learn to go with the flow, no longer controlled by our feelings. In our search for inner peace, we have to continue to look within ourselves for those answers. And so here are some questions we can ask ourselves as we continue on this journey within. In this process of self-examination, trust that you are in the process of discovering new ideas which will lead you to your next step. What are the things that keep me feeling peaceful? What do I want? What do I need? Where do I react physically to upset in my body? What do I do with my anger? And what is my immediate reaction when someone or something upsets me? You can also ask yourself, do I have someone I can talk to when I feel upset? Is there an action step I need to do to become free? And only then you will know what you are feeling. And those are our mindful moments.
4: 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Yeah.

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Hey, ladies and gentlemen, welcome to a new episode of Saudi's Urban Development News. And today, we need to take you to a place that holds profound significance for well over a billion people around the world, the holy city of Mecca.

Let me take you through a major new chapter in that city's story, one of the largest urban development programs Mecca has ever seen. It's about the beating heart of the city itself, the central districts where families live, where millions of pilgrims pass through every single year. 7 districts, all in the central part of Mecca, all chosen because they are among the areas most in need of attention and renewal. The detail we find genuinely important and worth dwelling on, ladies and gentlemen, rather than turning to outside international contractors, the commission handed every one of these projects to national partners, Saudi companies. This is going to build the capabilities of Saudi firms, creating jobs for Saudis, develops local expertise, and keeps the financial benefits circulating within the kingdom.

These are alliances, consortiums, several of them anchored by real estate investment funds managed by licensed financial institutions. So the question is, what will this program do on the ground? At its core, the work centers on the district's most need of attention. It involves upgrading the built environment, sharpening the cityscape, and improving daily life for the people who live there. To translate that into what it means for an ordinary resident, and more pleasant to live in than it already is, it means improving what planners called land use efficiency. Here's the important part that speaks to the unique character of this holy city. The Royal Commission has stated that it also aims to preserve the urban fabric of the sites and the surrounding neighborhoods. This matters enormously. Mecca is not just any city. It carries profound religious and historical significance.

Let me now step back and explain the bigger context. Mecca faces a genuinely unique urban challenge that almost no other city on Earth has to manage. Mecca is home to a large permanent population, people who live and work there year-round. But it must also welcome an immense flow of visitors, pilgrims for Umrah throughout the year, and then during Hajj season, the city absorbs an extraordinary concentration of people over a compressed period. So Mecca's planners must design for two realities at once: a livable, functioning city for residents, and a city capable of absorbing enormous surges of visitors. This is an urban planning challenge of staggering complexity, and it's precisely why continuous thoughtful development of the city's core is so essential.

The officials behind this program understand that the benefits will ripple outward, so they expect positive effects and outcomes to travel well beyond the seven sites themselves. The broader goal here, as the Commission describes it, is to make Mecca more attractive as a place to invest and to build, and to steer the city's growth in a way that keeps pace with a rapidly expanding population, without losing sight of the residents' needs. Holding on to that phrase, everybody. Without losing sight of residents' needs. This program explicitly keeps them at the center, as keeping Mecca's growth sustainable and affirming confidence in an urban future that honors the city's religious and strategic weight, while serving the millions who live in and travel to it.

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4: Good morning, Saudi Arabia, and welcome to Good Morning KSA. I'm Mona, and I'm very happy to be here with you for our very first episode. This is a new beginning for me and hopefully the beginning of many mornings together here on Good Morning KSA. We'll discover interesting stories. We'll talk about Saudi Arabia, culture, nature, science, history, and sometimes those simple things we see every day but don't always stop to think about. And of course, there will be good music along the way. So welcome. It's really nice to have you with me this morning. And for our first episode, I want to start with one simple word. Curiosity. Think about children. They're curious about almost everything. Why is the sky blue? Why do stars shine? Why does the moon change shape? And how do birds know where to fly? Why? How? What happens if? And sometimes the questions never stop. But then we grow up, life becomes busy, work, responsibilities, routines, phones, messages, things we need to do. And sometimes without even noticing, we stop asking so many questions. But maybe we shouldn't, because curiosity keeps us learning, it keeps us discovering, it keeps our minds active, and in many ways, it keeps us growing. And that's our journey this morning. We're going to look at the sky, we'll talk about our brains, we'll discover an extraordinary ancient site here in Saudi Arabia, and we'll even look up at the moon. But first, let's start our morning with some music.

And I just want to remind you about our contacts. 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
1: And we're back to Good Morning KSA. Today, my sound engineer is Zeki Rifai, selecting the best tracks we have for our first episode. And now let's go back to one of those questions almost every child asks. Why is the sky blue? We see it all the time, but how often do we actually stop and think about it? Why blue? Why not green? Why not red? The answer starts with sunlight. Sunlight looks white to us, but it actually contains many different colors. When sunlight enters Earth's atmosphere, it meets tiny molecules in the air. Blue light gets scattered around the sky more than many of the other colors, and that's why when we look up during the day, we usually see blue. So it's such a simple question, but suddenly something we've seen thousands of times becomes more interesting. And that's what curiosity does. It makes ordinary things interesting again. But now, that answer gives us another question. If the sky is blue, why does a sunset become orange, red, pink, and sometimes even purple? So when the sun is lower in the sky, its light has to travel through more of Earth's atmosphere before it reaches our eyes. Much of the blue light gets scattered away, and we see more of those warmer colors. And here's something I really like about science. Knowing why something happens doesn't have to take away its beauty. Sometimes understanding it makes it even more beautiful. So next time you see a beautiful sunset, perhaps look at it for a few seconds longer. And now let's listen to some music.

we're back to Good Morning KSA, and you know, curiosity feels especially appropriate this morning because for many families, there's another new beginning. School is back, and there's always something special about the beginning of a new school year. New books, school bags ready, classrooms waiting, friends meeting again, and a completely new year ahead. For some students, it's exciting. For others, there may be a little nervousness too, and that's perfectly normal because every new beginning brings something we don't know yet. But that's also what makes a new beginning exciting. A new school year, it's only about, well, homework. It isn't only about homework, tests and grades. It's an opportunity to discover, to learn, to meet people, to build confidence, to find something you're good at, and maybe to discover something about yourself that you didn't know before. And since we're talking about curiosity this morning, I have one little message for our students. Never be afraid to ask questions. If you don't understand something, ask. If something interests you, ask more. If you want to know how something works, find out. Because some of the greatest discoveries started with very simple questions. Why? How? What happens if? And of course, the beginning of school isn't only a new start for students. Teachers are preparing, parents are preparing, and schools are getting ready. And soon the classrooms and hallways are going to be full, or they're just already full, because in some parts of Saudi Arabia started already their journey to, for the school year. So to all our students starting their new school year, we wish you a beautiful beginning, a year full of learning, friendship, confidence, and success. And one little message from Good Morning KSA. Keep your curiosity alive. Keep asking. Keep discovering. And enjoy the journey. And on that positive note, let's take another music break. Let's listen to some music.

And welcome back to Good Morning KSA. We've been looking above our heads, and now let's talk about something inside them, our brains. Well, here's another question. Do we ever become too old to learn something new? Sometimes people say, I'm too old for that. I can't learn another language. Technology isn't for me. I've never done that before. But our brains, you know, that continue learning and adapting throughout our lives. We can learn new information. We can develop new skills. We can change habits, and we can discover new interests. Of course, learning something new isn't always easy. You try, you make it a mistake, you try again, and maybe you make another mistake. That's part of learning. Think about learning another language. At first, you understand one word, then a sentence, then maybe a short conversation. And one day, someone speaks to you and suddenly you think, hey, wait a second, I understood that. So that's progress, not because you knew everything from the beginning, but because you continued. And learning something new doesn't need to be something big. Learn one new word, read about a place you don't know, try a new recipe, learn how something works, talk to someone whose work interests you, visit somewhere you've never been. The important thing is, stay curious. And well, it's really important to learn every day. And now let's enjoy some music.

And we're back to Good Morning KSA. Now, let's bring our curiosity much closer to home, because sometimes we pass a landmark many times and recognize it immediately, but we don't really know its story. And today I want to talk about something really interesting. I want to take you to Riyadh, to a landmark connected to the history of Saudi broadcasting, the Riyadh Television Tower. And there is a special reason we're talking about it today. The television tower has been highlighted through its classification as cultural heritage. And I think that's a wonderful opportunity to ask, what makes a modern building part of our heritage? Because when we hear the word heritage, we often think about something ancient, an archaeological site, an old village, a traditional house, something hundreds of thousands of years old. But heritage doesn't necessarily have to be ancient. Sometimes a building becomes important because of the story it represents. And the television tower has quite a story. The project goes back to 1978, when an agreement was made between the Saudi Ministry of Information and a representative of the French government. Then in 1982, the television tower was established as part of the television complex in Riyadh. Its purpose was practical and important: to increase the reach of television broadcasting across Riyadh and its surrounding areas. And it's not a small structure. The tower rises 176 meters above Riyadh. At the top is the television transmission mast. And one of its most recognizable architectural features is a circular two-level structure designed in the form of a glass jewel. And for many years, the tower was even used in the logo of the Ministry of Information, so its image itself became closely connected with Saudi media. And think about what television represented at that time. Long before we had streaming, smartphones, social media, and hundreds of channels available at any moment, television brought people together. Families watched the same programs. People followed national events. They watched the news. They saw important moments happening around the kingdom and the world. So when we look at the television tower today, we're not simply looking at concrete, glass, and technology. We're looking at part of the history of communication in Saudi Arabia, part of the story of how

broadcasting developed part of the story of Saudi media and part of the memory of generations who grew up watching television. The tower itself continued to change with Riyadh. In 2010, a project was launched to develop the television tower square. The area received new landscape and landmark lighting technology designed for Riyadh's climate. So we have some important dates to remember. 1978, the agreement connected to the project, and 1982, the tower was established. 2010, development of the Tower Square, and today another chapter is being written as we look at the tower through the idea of cultural heritage. And here at Saudi Arabia, this story feels particularly close to us because radio has traveled on its own remarkable journey too. Think about all the voices that have traveled from studios over the years into homes, into cars, across cities, villages, and across generations. So technology changes, building change. Cities change, but stories remain, memories remain, and sometimes the places connected to those memories become part of our heritage. So next time you see the Riyadh Television Tower, perhaps don't only ask what's that building, what's happening there, what does it represent, and what story does it tell? Because curiosity doesn't only help us discover the future, sometimes it helps us understand our past. And from a landmark established in 1982, we're about to travel thousands of years back in time, but before we make that journey, let's listen to some music.

Be happy, don't worry, be happy now.

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You can follow us on Twitter or X at Saudia_radio, or listen to us online alula.sa/live/Saudia. It's time for our Saudi Spotlight, and today we're traveling south to Najran, but we're also traveling back through thousands of years of human history. Our destination is the extraordinary Hema Cultural Area. And before I tell you its story, I want to give you one important date, 24th of July 2021. Remember that date, because that's when the UNESCO World Heritage Committee officially added Hema Cultural Area to the World Heritage List. At the time, it became the sixth Saudi heritage site to receive UNESCO World Heritage status. But why? What makes Hema so special? To understand that, we have to imagine Arabia long before our modern cities, before cars or airplanes, before highways. People still traveled across enormous distances. And one of the important routes passed through this area. Hema sits on one of the ancient caravan routes that crossed the Arabian Peninsula. Travelers passed through, traders passed through, caravans, armies passed through, and people continued using this route until relatively recent times. The area's evidence represents ways of life stretching across around 7,000 years. And those people left something extraordinary behind. On the rocks, they drew, they carved, they wrote, they recorded parts of their lives. There are images connected with hunting, animals, plants, human figures, and scenes from everyday life. Think about that today. When we travel somewhere beautiful, what do? We take out our phones, we take photographs, we make videos, and maybe we post something online. Thousands of years ago, people had a very different way of leaving a record. They had stone. And many of those records are still there. Hema is considered one of the world's major rock art complexes. The rock art landscape covers around 557 square kilometers. Saudi sources describe around 550 rock art panels containing enormous numbers of drawings and inscriptions. And the writing, is fascinating because it isn't all from one people or one period. The rocks preserve writing in different scripts. Among them are South Arabian Musnad, Thamudic, Aramaic, Nabataean, Greek, Arabic. So you're not simply looking at art. You're looking at evidence of different people, different languages, different periods, all passing through the same landscape. But there is another reason Hema became so important. Water. Imagine traveling across Arabia thousands of years ago. No shops, no petrol stations, no bottle of water sitting beside you in the car. Finding water wasn't simply convenient. It could mean survival. Hema had ancient wells, and according to Saudi sources, the famous Hema well has been providing fresh water for around 3,000 years, and these wells made the area an important stopping point for caravans. Travelers could stop, rest, find water, and continue their journey. Those ancient routes connected southern Arabia with areas farther north, including routes toward the Levant, Egypt, and
Mesopotamia. And perhaps while people waited there, rested there, or prepared to continue their journey, some of them left their marks on the rocks. A picture, a name, a message, something that said in its own way, well, or I was there. And thousands of years later, we can still see it. There's something very human about that. We may live in completely different worlds, but perhaps the desire to record our lives isn't so different. They carved into stone. We take photographs. Different technology. Same human desire to leave a memory behind.

So that's why Hema isn't simply a collection of old rocks. It's a record of human movement, language, art, trade, water, survival, and everyday life. It's like an enormous outdoor history book, except the pages are made of stone. And on the 24th July 2021, the world formally recognized the exceptional importance of the story when Hema joined the UNESCO's World Heritage List. Preparing Saudi Arabia's nomination file itself took around 3 years. So if you ever have the opportunity to visit Hema, don't simply look at the rocks. Look for the stories. Ask who made this, why, what was happening there,

there? What did this landscape look like then? Because sometimes the answer to a question isn't inside a book. Sometimes, well, it's written on a rock. And that's our Saudi spotlight for this morning. After traveling thousands of years into the past, let's come back to the present. Let's listen to some music.

0: Yo, man, hold on, man. Y'all got to turn them radios up. Y'all got to turn them up. Turn them radios up.
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2: And welcome back to Good Morning KSA. Well, today we've looked at the blue sky, we've talked about our brains, we've visited a landmark from the story of Saudi broadcasting, and we've traveled thousands of years into the past in Najran. And before we finish, I want us to look up one more time at the moon. At the moon, yes. The moon is beautiful. Have you ever looked at the moon on different nights and wondered why does it keep changing shape? Well, tonight, look at the moon. One night it's full, another night we see half, and sometimes it's just a beautiful thin crescent. Well, but the moon itself isn't

changing shape. What changes is how much of its sunlit side we can see from Earth. As the moon moves around Earth, our view changes, and that's what gives us the different phases of the moon. Again, something we've seen throughout our lives becomes more interesting when we ask one little question. What is that? Why? And perhaps that's the message behind our first morning together. You don't have to know everything. You don't have to be a scientist. You don't have to have all the answers. Sometimes you just need to be interested enough to ask the next question. And we're coming to the end of our first Good Morning KSA together this morning. Well, we started with one word, curiosity, and look where it took us. From school to the sky to our brains to Saudi broadcasting history to ancient caravan routes, rock art, 3,000-year-old water sources, and finally to the moon. So before I leave you, I have one question for you. What can I notice today that I didn't notice yesterday? Maybe it's a building you've passed hundreds of times. Maybe it's something in nature. Maybe it's a word you've heard but never understood. Maybe it's a place in Saudi Arabia you knew by name but never knew its story. Or maybe it's another person who has an interesting story to tell. Look, listen, ask, discover, because there is always something more to learn. And since this was our first morning together, thank you for being here. I hope it's the beginning of many mornings, many conversations, many discoveries, and of course, a lot of good music. I'm Muna, and this has been Good Morning KSA. Have a beautiful morning and a wonderful day ahead. Until next time, stay curious, keep discovering, and keep growing. And before I leave you, let's finish our morning with some music. Let's listen, enjoy your day, and I'll meet you again right here on Good Morning KSA with me, sound engineer Zaki Rifai, saying goodbye for now.

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1: Wait, hold on. 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
3: No love for the big bad rules. Give me them gloves and a big bag too. I'm a blood down, I'm a big bad wolf. Ride him with the hood cause we're big bad. It's a big bad mood. Serve me pain and a dish that too. Take what's mine, it's a big bad truth. Rob that coin.

telling me, you're telling me that the same people who go around stealing stuff, hiding it, taking it, keeping it, they're the same ones making the rules for us to live by in order to try and win that back. They're making the rules, they don't even live by the rules they've made. So why do we live by their rules? You know what I'm saying?

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Please.

The addition of CO2 to the atmosphere by human activities is a primary contributor to the greenhouse effect, but it is also causing another serious threat to our planet, the acidification of our oceans. Join us as we explore this threat and its implications. Carbonate is a key building block for calcium carbonate, the solid material secreted by organisms like corals, clams, and oysters, and even some plankton, in order to make their skeletons or shells. When carbon dioxide dissolves in the sea, it reacts with water molecules to form carbonic acid. Carbonic acid, in turn, reacts and consumes dissolved carbonate in the ocean. The penetration of human-induced carbon dioxide into the sea is now progressively consuming carbonate ion. And as carbonate continues to be stripped from the upper waters of the ocean, corals and other shelled organisms will find it more difficult to grow. The result could be large-scale loss of coral reefs from parts of the ocean within the next two centuries. Scientists have been measuring the serious change in ocean chemistry for over two decades, and concern is growing rapidly. These data were collected at an oceanographic station called Station Aloha, just north of Hawaii. This site has been extensively monitored since about 1988 by an international team of scientists. The bottom axis represents time running from 1988 to 2009. The top graph shows carbon dioxide concentrations, while the bottom graph shows the acid content of the water, in this case made by measuring a parameter called the pH, where lower pH values indicate higher acid content. Several observations can be derived from this

0: of data. First, the red line in the upper graph shows the atmospheric carbon dioxide concentration, with parts per million on the vertical axis. The blue line shows the dissolved carbon dioxide content in the surface seawater. It is more variable and reflects changes in ocean circulation, changes in the intensity of photosynthesis being carried out by plants in the sea, and variability in temperature. The trend is unmistakable. The dissolved CO2 concentration in the surface ocean is rising as atmospheric CO2 content increases. And as chemistry would predict, and the declining pH indicates, the surface seawater is progressively becoming more acidic, in step with the increasing dissolved carbon dioxide concentration. Why is this so important? Simply stated, a declining carbonate content, that is, a declining number of available building blocks, will make it increasingly difficult for corals and the other organisms to build their shells, their houses, and thus to survive. Coral reef environments have remarkable biodiversity and yield about half of the marine protein consumed by humans. So the threat posed by acidification has serious implications for our future food supply and the overall biological health of the sea. Ongoing ocean acidification is the hidden sister of global warming and a major issue. As we continue to add CO2 to the atmosphere, the dissolved CO2 concentration in the surface ocean will also rise, causing increasing ocean acidification and threatening the very survival of tropical reefs and many shellfish. The projected large-scale loss of coral reefs from parts of the ocean within the next two centuries has serious implications for biodiversity in the sea and our future marine protein supply. And that should be cause for serious concern for you and me.
1: DJ Lean.

0: and then just me, till I can get my satisfaction.
1: Push me, and then just me, till I can get my satisfaction.

Welcome back. Today we're talking about something we all need, whether you're 18 or 80, relationships. Not just romantic relationships, but friendships, family bonds, co-workers, neighbors, basically the people who make life more interesting. The truth is, no one teaches us how to be a great friend or communicate better. We kind of figure it out as we go. So today, let's look at simple, realistic ways to build healthier, happier relationships without becoming a therapist or reading 500 self-help books. Let's dive in. Be present, not just available. One of the biggest compliments someone can receive today isn't expensive gifts. It's your full attention. We've become experts at saying, yeah, I'm listening, while replying to emails, checking Instagram, and watching TV. People notice when you're truly present. Easy ways to be more present: put your phone down during conversations, make eye contact, listen without planning your next response. Remember, little details they tell you. Have you ever told someone a story and halfway through realized they weren't even listening at all? We've all been there. Sometimes giving someone 10 minutes of genuine attention is worth more than an hour of distracted conversation. Laugh more together. Think about your favorite people. Chances are, you laugh a lot together. Shared laughter creates memories. You don't have to be the funniest person alive. Sometimes it's inside jokes, funny childhood stories, watching a comedy together, laughing at your own mistakes. Scientists have found that laughing together helps strengthen social bonds and can reduce stress. What's that one story your friends never let you forget? Every friend group has one. Communicate better. Most arguments don't start because people are bad. They start because people misunderstand each other. Instead of assuming, ask. Instead of guessing, clarify. Simple phrases that help. Can you explain what you mean? How are you feeling? I didn't see it that way. One small conversation today can prevent a huge misunderstanding tomorrow. We've all received that message that simply says, okay. Is that a happy okay, an angry okay, a sleepy okay? Nobody knows. Small acts mean more than big gestures. Relationships aren't built on birthdays alone. They're built on random Tuesdays. Little things matter, like checking in, sending a funny meme, asking how someone's interview went, remembering birthdays, offering help. It's rarely the expensive gifts people remember. It's how you made them feel. This is an important one. Respect differences. Not everyone thinks like you, and that's okay. One friend loves hiking, another loves staying home.

One texts back immediately, another disappears for 2 days, and then sends a 5-minute voice note. Healthy relationships leave room for different personalities. You don't have to agree on everything. Respect goes so much further than being right. Learn to apologize and forgive. Nobody gets it right every time. We all forget things, say the wrong words, cancel plans, misunderstand people. A sincere apology sounds like, "I'm sorry, I understand why that hurt you," not, "I'm sorry you feel that way." There's a difference. And forgiveness isn't about pretending nothing happened. Sometimes it's about deciding that the relationship is more valuable than holding on to every mistake. Make new friends at any age. Some people think making friends stops after school. Not true. You can meet people at the gym, through volunteering, at work, at community events, through hobbies, at film clubs, coffee shops, bookstores. The hardest part? Starting the conversation. Sometimes all it takes is, "Hey, have you been here before?" Friendships often begin with one simple sentence. Protect your peace. Improving relationships also means knowing when to step back. Healthy friendships should leave you feeling supported, encouraged, respected, not constantly exhausted. It's okay to set boundaries. You can care about people without saying yes to everything. Remember, boundaries don't end relationships. They often make them healthier. Here's today's challenge for everyone listening. Before the day ends, do one of these. Call someone you haven't spoken to in months. Thank a friend for something they've done. Send a funny photo. Invite someone for coffee. Tell someone you appreciate them. So these challenges, it only takes a minute to actually do, but it might make their whole day. At the end of the day, life isn't just about achievements, career, or the numbers of followers you have online. It's about the people you laugh with, lean on during difficult times, celebrate milestones with, and create unforgettable memories alongside. The strongest relationships aren't perfect. They're built through kindness, patience, honest conversations, and showing up for one another. So today, send that message, make that phone call, forgive when you can, apologize when you need to, and never underestimate how much a simple "how are you" can mean to someone. Thanks for spending this time with us. Until next time, be kind, stay connected, and remember, life is always better when it's shared with good people.

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0: 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Ladies and gentlemen, boys and girls, this is Sadia Radio, and you're tuning. No, wait, one more time. You're tuning. 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
0: Talking about what's next.
1: What's next?
0: What's next?
1: What's next?
0: What's next? One more time. You're tuning to SRFM. Ladies and gentlemen, this is SRFM, your one-stop entertainment and the people's radio.
2: Internet addiction, also known as problematic internet use, social media addiction, or compulsive internet use, can manifest in various ways, and the signs can be different from person to person. Here are some common signs that could indicate an internet addiction. Number one, preoccupation. A significant amount of time is spent thinking about the internet and planning to use it. This preoccupation often overshadows other thoughts and plans. Number two, increased usage. The person finds that they are spending more time online or on their digital devices. This isn't just a slight increase, but a substantial one that can be easily noticed. Number three, unable to control use. Despite attempts to reduce internet use, the person finds that they cannot do so. Number four, restlessness or irritability when trying to cut down use. When trying to reduce internet use, the person might feel restless or irritable. Number five, stays online longer than intended. Person might log on for a certain amount of time, but then find that they stay online for much longer than planned. Number six, risk of loss. The person might risk losing significant relationships, job opportunities, or educational or career opportunities due to their internet use. Number seven, lies about use. The person might lie to family members or other loved ones about the amount of time they spend online. And number eight, uses of internet as an escape. The person might use the internet as a way to escape from problems or to relieve feelings such as helplessness, guilt, anxiety, or depression.
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0: Everybody, how's y'all doing? 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

Okay, welcome back. Listen, you guys are listening to All Things Considered. Today, it's book review. I promised you guys we were going to talk about this book. It's all over, to the extent where I actually thought it was a brand new book. But it turns out, it's not. It's a remake. Yeah, it's called Buy Yourself the Damn Flowers by Tam Kaur. And just like I told you, it's technically not brand new. It was originally published in 2024, with newer editions released in 2026, including a deluxe edition with two bonus chapters. It's all over the place. Everybody's reading it. All Gen Zs are reading it. Now, the question is, is it the same self-help book that we've been reading for the past decade? Or does it bring something new to the table? Okay. Now, just to get into the author, Tam Kaur is a British content creator, YouTuber, podcaster, and author whose audience grew through content about self-worth, confidence, relationships, boundaries, and personal development. Publisher Material says she has more than 1 million followers

across her social platforms. And that's important when discussing the book, you know. Now listen, when you're already a hit on social media, you know that, okay, there's a big possibility that people will read your book. So, and plus, you know, these days, you know, Gen Zs and even in millennials and just people in general kind of relate to people that they're watching on social media. So you're watching them, you like their ideas, so you are bound to buy their book. So that's what we're going to talk about today. Stay tuned. We're going to see if it's just like the same thing that we've been reading all over again, or maybe, just maybe, it's something new. Stay tuned, y'all. I'll be right back.

Welcome back, y'all, listening to All Things Considered. Today we're talking about the new self-help book. I don't know if you could call it a self-help book. Well, I don't know. It's, what is it called? It's called Buy Yourself the Damn Flowers by Tam Cower. Now, okay, just one side note. Okay, now, this isn't really psychological advice. Let's just put it there. Okay, it's just a woman sharing her strategies that worked for her. So kind of like my show. It's something that we've experienced, most people experience, it's relatable, and you can kind of would you rather read a psychology book with psychological advice or something that's been tried and tested? I don't know. For me, I kind of like things that are tried and tested because we're all in the same boat. And if you found a shortcut, then I would be willing to at least listen to that shortcut to make life a little bit easier. And listen, and we can't really verify, okay, that it's a bestseller, or for example, an August 2026 bestseller or chart position. I can't talk today, or it's on the chart position. So I wouldn't say, for example, it's like number 3 or one of the top 10 books. The thing is on TikTok, on social media, people are reading it and people are raving about it because they're like, it's very relatable and it really did help them. So what is the book actually saying? Okay, now the title is essentially the philosophy. You kind of get the gist of what the book is about by just reading the title. Stop waiting for somebody else to buy you the flowers, basically, in a nutshell. And the flowers obviously aren't really the flowers. What does the flowers kind of refer to? Attention, approval, compliments, permission, reassurance, being chosen, being included, being made to feel important. These are the things that you shouldn't wait for other people to give you. You should just give them to yourself. Now, you know, when I being chosen from early on, I have this memory, and this is like one of the things that kind of just stuck in my brain. You know, when you're in school and then there's PE and then there are two teams. Okay, two teams. Let's say you're going to play soccer, you're going to play any kind of sport. So obviously you get two captains and they choose from the class, they choose who they want on their team. Now, the athletic students obviously are chosen first. The skinny ones are chosen second. The cool ones are chosen third. But then who gets chosen last? Who gets chosen last? See? There were students like me that got chosen last. And that kind of, it was really awful. It crushed my confidence. It killed me. That, why am I chosen fast? I know, listen, there's a reason why you get chosen last. Because you're slow. You're not really athletic. Bit on the chubby side. But it just hurts. So it kind of sticks with you. And it lingers on. That you don't want to be chosen last in your life. But the thing is, this is where this book comes. It's the things that you took along the way throughout your life, and it tells you, okay, if they chose you last, well, guess what? You can choose yourself first. Okay, I like that. Okay, we can go from there. Stay tuned, y'all, and we can talk about how we can actually apply it in our lives. Stay tuned, y'all.

Welcome back, y'all. Listen to All Things Considered. We're talking about the new book. Okay, we're not going to say it's on the charts. It's called Buy Yourself the Damn Flowers by Tam Cower. Okay. So how can we apply it in our life? So instead of saying love yourself more, how many times have we read it? How many times have we said it? How many times have we watched people trying to convince us to love ourselves more? We got it. We understood it. And it sounds lovely. And it's sometimes it's, you know, it can't really fit into normal life. So here.

here's what the book is trying to make us understand. Stop waiting to be invited. Okay, that's a good one. You want to go to the exhibition? Go. You want to try the new restaurant? Book it. You want to travel and nobody can go? Go. Go. Look, it might sound scary, but go. Go. And believe me, you'll have the time of your life. This is all true, tried and tested. Even me, I'll say the same thing. Look, the restaurant one, I still didn't really get there to actually book a nice, we're talking about a nice restaurant. Just like a normal fast food, fine. But a nice, nice restaurant, going in alone and sitting there. Look, I know it's doable. And a lot of people do go and they sit and they, you know, it's just, it's baby steps. It's baby steps. Anyway, so what they're saying is life shouldn't remain in the waiting room because other people's schedules don't match yours. I like that. Next one. The book is actually trying to put it in our head that you should stop needing everybody's approval. This is a bit harder, just a tiny little bit harder, okay? You wear something you love, fine. Even if you kind of look a bit odd, you like it, wear it. If someone says, okay, this is a scenario. You wore something which was, you think twice about wearing it. And sometimes, you know, like you wear it, you're like, no, I can't pull it off, and you take it off. And so there comes that one day where you actually get the confidence to wear it. And you go down, khalas, you go out, and somebody just looks at you, they squint their eyes, and they're like, it's interesting. What does that mean? Is that good interesting or is that bad interesting? And suddenly you dread that you wore it, you'll never wear it again, and you hope that you could change your clothes. See, this is it. So what's the book's philosophy would ask, why did their opinion immediately outrank yours? How come that one comment from that person made you rethink and reassess what you actually... You got the confidence. You got you wore it. But then you're like, you know what? I think they're right. See, this is the book's philosophy. I like it. Stay tuned, y'all. Be right back.

0: 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Listen to All Things Considered, just kind of enjoying out and chilling out with the lovely songs that Mr. Bandera City is choosing for us today. Anyways, today we're talking about the book that everybody's reading, everybody's talking about, everybody's raving about, Buy Yourself the Damn Flowers by Tam Cower. And the philosophy of the book is she's trying to kind of let us love ourselves a little bit more in a different way, okay? How we apply it in our life, stop waiting to be invited, stop needing everybody's approval, learn to enjoy your own company. Listen, I'll ask you a question. When you're walking around, like let's say you're walking around in the mall, do you talk to yourself or not? Do you have like conversations? Do you laugh at your own jokes? Listen, this is the test. If you laugh at your own jokes, then you enjoy your own company. You're like, yeah, I'm hilarious. If you're like that, listen, if this is the best way to live, enjoying your own company, you'll never get bored. Here's another question. Somebody asked me the other day, they're like, Hala, would you be friends with you? Would you be friends with yourself? I'm like, yes, I would. I would be honored to be friends with myself. Really, I swear. See, it all shows you if you enjoy your company or not, if you're a good person or not. And nobody can really talk about themselves or kind of rave about themselves, say, you know what, I'm a good person. No, no, no. You know you. Anyways, here's something else that the author is kind of trying to convince us to do. Boundaries aren't punishment. Saying no doesn't automatically mean you're difficult, but here's where I challenge the book. Okay, now hold on. Not every uncomfortable relationship is toxic. Sometimes people annoy us, and sometimes we're annoying, mind you. Okay, a healthy boundary shouldn't become, I protect my peace, therefore nobody is allowed to disagree with me. You know, there are certain books that kind of tell us that. Put boundaries and just kind of like block people. And you can't block everybody in your life, man. You just can't. I don't know. Look, me, you ask me, Hala, I don't think that's really personal growth. You know, you have to learn how to deal with people. You change yourself and you can't change people. We said it 1,000 times. Now, the good old question is the book practical? Should you go down and go to the bookstore and buy it? Or should you download it? Should you read it? Listen. The book contains actionable homework and exercises rather than relying entirely on inspirational prose. So if you like books like that, it's like a homework and exercise kind of book, then that's your book. So this is one of its strengths. Okay, so instead of the book telling you, you are powerful, it's trying to kind of move forward. Okay, it tells you, okay, what are you going to do differently? It challenges your brain. And behavioral change usually requires exactly that distinction. And some readers say the advice can feel generic or repetitive. Boundaries, stop people pleasing, validate yourself. It is kind of generic, mind you. Anyway, many books we talked about said this exact same thing. I mean, even my show. I'm saying the exact same thing over and over again. But it's more modern. And sometimes reminders are good reminders. That's the whole thing. It's not because we know the fact is that we can actually remember the fact. So yeah, why not? I think it's a good book. Stay tuned, y'all.
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Okay, welcome back, y'all. If you guys just tuned in, oh, come on, that's just too late, man. How could you tune in this late? Anyways, we're talking about the new book that's everywhere, Buy Yourself the Damn Flowers by Tam Cower. Okay, now, this is actually interesting. One of the points that she has, a couple of them. Let's see, don't lose yourself while loving someone else. You know, this is bigger than romantic relationships. Some people become whatever their family, friends, spouse, boss, or social circle needs. And eventually you ask, what do you actually like? Who are you? You know? Next one is, turn pain into power. Cower explicitly frames transforming pain into power as part of the self-love process. But I don't know, think about it. You know, why does everything painful have to become a growth opportunity? Why can't we just handle the pain, grieve, and just like allow ourselves to be sad? This is the only thing that I always kind of question when people say you have to, you know, everything has to come out of something. No. Pain is sad. We're allowed to be sad, man. Let's see, next one is, keep promises to yourself. This might actually be one of the most useful ideas to explore. We think self-love means treat yourself, but real self-respect can look much less glamorous. For example, listen, if I asked you, do you actually keep promises to yourself? For example, when you say, I am going to start saving money. Do you save money? Probably not. How come it's so easy to break our promises to ourselves? I'm going to start sleeping a bit earlier, and you find yourself doom scrolling till the wee hours of the night. You know, I'm going to start exercising. Do you start? No. I'm going to stop eating junk and I'm going to be more healthy. Do you? See? No, this is it. So, Yanni, we do talk about

about self-love, but think about it. The day we stop, the day we stop breaking promises to ourselves, that's the first day that we're going to start loving ourselves. Anyway, so it's up to you. I do like the book. I think it's worth a read, if you will. And I guess that's all the time we've got for today. This was me, Haliriri, behind the mic, Bandera Siri behind the controls. And I am out of here. Adios. I'll see you guys tomorrow.

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And welcome everybody to a fitness bit here on SRFM, the heart of KSA. I am Dre, the double A, joined by Mr. Honey, and we're going to give you guys a bit of information, a bit of guidance, a bit of support, a bit of know-how over the next 10 minutes or so to kind of help you make the most of your day, your week, your month, your year, your life. Let's hope that it's something useful for you, and stay tuned because today we're going to be talking about some fitness advice for busy people. So stay tuned and enjoy.

Now, if you're listening to this, chances are you are busy. Properly busy, right? The kind of busy where I'll work out tomorrow has quietly become your personality. And every January you tell yourself, this is the year you're gonna get fit. And by February, the gym bag is holding up a door somewhere, gathering dust. So for the next few minutes, let's talk about just that. And not with guilt, not with some punishing plan for you that you'll abandon by Thursday, but with honest truth about staying fit when you generally do not have much time. So here's the first thing I want you to hear, and I want you really to hear it. You do not need an hour. That's the lie that keeps most people on the sofa or at work. You've been sold this idea that exercise only counts if it's a full session. The gym clothes, the special water bottle, the shower afterwards, the whole pomp and ceremony. And because most of us can't reliably carve out 90 minutes, we throw our hands up and do nothing at all. It's all or nothing, and so it becomes nothing. But your body doesn't know the difference between one long workout and the same amount of movement broken into pieces across your day. 10 minutes here, 10 minutes there, it all adds up, and it genuinely counts. The science is on this, is now very clear on this right now. Short bouts of activity stacked up the same benefit as those long workouts. So let's go for the all or nothing thinking right now, and let's kind of start looking at simple little things that you can do that are going to help you stay fit in your busy life.

So let me give you the idea that changes everything for the busy person. I call it exercise snacking. Go figure. Little bites of movement scattered through your day, the way you'd grab a snack while the kettle boils, do 20 squats, for example, while waiting for a call to connect or a slow computer to load, wall presses against the kitchen counter, or maybe, you know,

couple of lunges on the spot, maybe some high knees, getting the heart rate up there. You know, there's very simple things you can do every single day. Like, for example, taking the stairs at work, right? Instead of taking the elevator. There are things you can do. Well, brushing your teeth, silly, but why not balance on one leg? There's always something you can do. It's on its own. None of this might feel like a workout. And that's exactly the point, right? It slips under the radar of your busy brain that would otherwise talk you out of going to do these big elaborate workouts at the gym. But do it consistently, day after day, and you're moving your body dozens of extra times a day. Your heart works, your legs work, your back, all your muscles, all while not even noticing. And over time, small changes will become big.

Now, the second big idea, and this one's a mindset shift, is to stop separating exercise from your life. The busiest, fittest people I know don't actually go to the gym more than you do. They just stitched movements into things they were already doing anyway. They walk while they take a phone call, pacing around the kitchen. They park far away on the other side of a mall or whatever it might be to move further or walk for longer. They get off bus stops a little bit earlier so they can walk the rest of the way. They take the stairs without even thinking about it. None of this is actually working out, right? It's just how they move through a normal day. And it turns out that this background movement, all these little choices, matter enormously over a lifetime. Fitness isn't only the hour you spend sweating, it's the thousands of tiny decisions you make in between. And here's a rule I love for the time poor people that out there say, I just don't have enough time, and they kind of want to do something. If it takes less than 2 minutes and you can do it right now, do it right now. Don't schedule it, do it, or don't put it on a list. Don't wait for the right moment, just do the thing now. Because the real enemy of a busy person isn't laziness, it's the endless postponing that you're doing. Stop postponing it for another time. I'll start on Monday, I'll start when work comes down, I'll start when my kids are older. But never ever do these things calm down. Life's not going to make it easy for you. Life's not going to find you the perfect time, right? You're never going to find the perfect time to start. This is where we need to really start thinking. There's only this kind of thing you got to do. Start thinking about how can I turn every moment into an opportunity to move. Now let's talk quickly before we go to a break about strength, right? Because this is a bit where people skip, and it matters more and more as we get older. You don't need a gym and you don't need equipment. Your own body weight is completely useful for this kind of exercise. Things like squats and push-ups and planking and all this kind of stuff. That's a whole strength routine in itself, right? And it fits in the space beside your bed. 2 or 3 times a week, just decide, I'm going to do some exercise when I wake up, before I go to bed. And this is the kind of thing, right? You can do it all in your own pace, at your own time. You've just got to make the decision that I'm going to be better than I was yesterday. So come on, you can find a few moments right now. Right now, while you're listening to this, maybe pull over the car. Get out the car right now. Stop your car on the side of the street. Do some sit-ups. Do some push-ups. You'll impress everyone driving past, and you'll start the movement that you need right now. So let's get going.

Now, before we run out of time, I need to mention sleep, because you cannot out-train exhaustion, right? And a lot of busy people are trying to do that. If you're running on 5 hours and then forcing yourself into hard workouts on the top of that, your body doesn't need or doesn't realize how tired it's getting. So sleep becomes a very important part of this. Make sure that you are placing adequate emphasis on good sleep as part of your daily life. Because I can guarantee now, no matter how hard you're working, you cannot outrun sleep. Also, in terms of food, make sure you're eating healthy, right? Make sure you're actually eating. A lot of busy people avoid eating completely, and that is where they make some of their biggest mistakes. So please, please, please

work on that. And one last thing, and probably the most important thing I'll have to say tonight, forget about being perfect. Your fitness plan does not have to be the perfect one that you saw in Men's Health magazine or online. It's what works for you. Whatever's going to get you to continue competing, getting involved, doing the right things. Don't give up on yourself. Do what you can do in the small bits of time you have. So here's my challenge as things fade out. Pick one thing you can do, just one thing. It could be taking the stairs, it could be doing 10 squats, it could be parking farther away from the office. Try and do this, do it constantly, do it with conviction, and do it well. And you know what? If you need any support, just give us a call, hit the station, and we'll help you. I'll gladly come and train with you. This has been Dre AA for another fitness bit here, and we hope it's helped you guys a little bit more than you did before this thing started. Don't forget to catch us throughout the week. Some great shows to listen through throughout the week. We are here with your heart of KSA, and we're wishing the best for you. And yeah, we'll catch you guys next time, only on SRFM, the heart of KSA.

Our first life lesson is be happy. Why is it a lot of folks are just so unhappy? Why are there great numbers of people who, no matter what they have or whatever they strive to achieve, seem so unfulfilled? I'm guessing unresolved issues maybe would probably play a major role. But part of the solution could be that maybe the older we get, the more complacent, hopeless, and despondent we become. For one reason or another, we just forget to be happy. Now, I'm not saying you should walk through life grinning from ear to ear. I know that's a bit hard, a bit corny. But I am saying to at least try to be happy in your quests and the world you live in right now, today. Don't wait to get that job. Don't wait to pass that exam. Marry that person, buy that car, survive some immense crisis for you to be appreciative. Because while you think you are truly happy, you are only basing your happiness on your surroundings or the situation and not yourself as a person. And don't you deserve just a tiny bit better than that? I think you do. Be happy with who you are and what you have in your life right now. Next life lesson, adopt a positive, upbeat attitude. So many of us work hard, provide for our families, sacrifice ourselves to the hilt. So much so that we can easily surrender our inner passions and happiness in the process. I advise that in all your efforts as you apply yourself in areas of health and saving for the future, studying for that test and so on, each and every day do the same on your positive, upbeat attitude. As always, continue to be yourself, but do so now by being aware of your emotional state. Replace negative attitudes with positive ones. As you are well aware, as bad as things are, they could be a lot worse. And griping and complaining will not get you out of it, I'm telling you that. But a simple, optimistic attitude can for sure turn things around. A consistent positive attitude makes a world of difference. Final life lesson. Live the best life that you can today. Now, years ago, I read a poem that to this day probably had a profound effect in my life. If I had my life to live over, I'd relax. I would limber up. I would take fewer things seriously. I would climb more mountains and swim more rivers. I would eat more ice cream and I would pick more daisies. This poem was written by Nadine Stair, an 85-year-old woman whose words encouraged me to see and live life through new eyes. And the primary reason why I'm hammering away at you to be content with who you are and what you have in your life right now is there are no guarantees. When you go to sleep at night, that you're going to wake up tomorrow morning. None. So don't allow every little thing to get to you or drag you down and consume your life. There may not be a tomorrow to count on, so live the best life that you can today. Remember,

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Hi, ladies and gentlemen, and welcome to a new episode of Cybersecurity Daily, just for you. Today, we need to discover and explore the famous fake job offer scams happening online and almost everywhere in the world. Sadly, it plays out for thousands of people across our region almost every year. Someone is looking for work, maybe a fresh graduate, maybe someone wanting a better salary, maybe a person overseas dreaming of a job here in the Gulf. So one day, the message arrives, a recruiter reaching out, wonderful position, excellent salary, visa sponsored, and even minimal requirements. Immediate start. It feels like an answer to a prayer. So that feeling, that relief, all of that overjoyed feelings, they come rushing through. Today, let's talk about fake job offers, how the scam works, and why our region is a hotspot. The Gulf, Saudi Arabia, and the UAE specifically is one of the most attractive job markets in the world. Good salaries, incredible jobs, and that, ladies and gentlemen, is where a large pool of eager job seekers, even scammers, gather like predators at this opportunity to make nefarious activities behind the scenes. It's happening constantly. To grasp the scale of the problem, consider this. In the United Arab Emirates, authorities fined more than 1,300 companies a combined 34 million dirhams for fake job practices in a single year. So let's go ahead and go through this scam and how it actually works. It begins with an unsolicited contact. You didn't apply, but just out of the blue, a message appears. Now, increasingly, it comes by WhatsApp or through other social media accounts. Anyway, it's a text from a number you don't recognize. Someone claims to be a recruiter or an HR representative, a very often name-dropping a real, well-known company to borrow its reputation. So they tell you your profile was shortlisted or selected, even though you never applied. The offer is attractive. Strong salary, good benefits, and visa included in all of that. It's a desirable role for a lot of people. So here comes the hook. The true heart of the scam. At some point, they ask you for money. This is the single most important warning sign in the entire scheme. So I need to be crystal clear about it. It will be framed as a fee for something that sounds reasonable, like a visa processing fee, a work permit charge, a medical examination. They'll just dress it up with something. So they say you need to do this to pass their system. Here is the iron rule that defeats the scam every single time. A legitimate employer does not ask you to pay for a job. Genuine companies across the Gulf pay the recruitment and visa costs themselves. It's their responsibility, not the candidate. If anyone asks you to pay money to get a job, to process anything, almost without exception, a scam. But money's not the only prize they're after. There's a second danger, your personal data. To process your application, they ask you to provide everything. And knowing many people around the world love a desire

desirable job like this, they'll pass on anything they ask for. Some of these fake postings aren't trying to extract a fee. They exist purely to harvest data. Scammers now use automated bots and fake online platforms to flood job boards with fraudulent listings. So these fake posts, sometimes called ghost jobs, are engineered to collect resumes, personal data, and documents at massive scale. And then they're used for identity theft or sold on to other criminals. And to show you how valuable this data is, in early 2026, a job platform suffered a reported breach exposing the records of more than 400,000 job seekers. That's how prized your personal information is to these criminals. Now, let's go ahead and talk about the practical toolkit and the concrete red flags to watch out for. Number one, the biggest of all, any request for payment. We've covered it, but it bears repeating, y'all. It's the master key. Money requested from you equals scam every single time. Next is the email address or contact channel that doesn't match the company. This is a straight up obvious red flag. A genuine recruiter from a real company uses an official company email domain, an address matching the company's actual website. If someone claims to represent a major bank or firm, but they contact you with a free email account or maybe a purely personal WhatsApp number, be extremely suspicious, guys. Now, number three is unrealistic promises, a very high salary for very little experience and minimal qualifications. And an immediate start? That sounds too good to be true, and almost always are. Scammers, they deliberately dangle irresistible terms to override your caution. Now, this is always in their toolkit, the scammers, to use pressure and urgency. They either say, confirm within 24 hours, this position will be filled immediately, send the fee today to secure your spot. This is exactly the same case over and over again. Urgency is a deliberate tool to stop you from thinking clearly and checking properly. Another major red flag is that your visa is already approved. Scammers love to claim your work visa has already been granted before you've even properly interviewed. So to manufacture a false sense that everything is real and in motion, this is what they'll dangle in front of you. This is simply not how genuine hiring works. And another one here, ladies and gentlemen, is that you'll find no verifiable trail. A real job comes with real traceable elements. A legally registered employer, a formal written offer letter, proper contracts, a genuine interview process. If none of this can be traced back to a legitimate registered company, walk away. So, what do you actually do to protect yourself? It's simple. Whenever you receive a job offer, independently verify the company. Look up its website, the registered contacts and all that information, look it up yourself. Never rely on the links or numbers the recruiter handed you. Contact the company directly through its own official channels and ask whether the offer and the recruiter are actually genuine. A real company will happily confirm. This one, ladies and gentlemen, engrave into your memory. 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Never share sensitive documents or bank details until you fully independently verified that employer and the offer are both real. Most importantly, be careful about what you post publicly and who you share your CV with. That is sensitive data. Job scams are especially cruel because they prey on hope and on need. These are people simply trying to build a better life for themselves and their families, and the scammer takes that hope and turns it into a weapon. You're not powerless. The defenses are clear, and they are simple. Think wisely, triple check, always have your doubts. A real opportunity can be verified through official registries. Anything urgent, unsolicited, or too good to be true deserves your deepest suspicion. Never your bank details or a processing fee. Until we catch you guys on the next one, stay safe out there, take care of yourselves, and bye-bye for now.

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2: 10 shocking facts on electrical safety. Well, roughly 2,000 people will end up in the emergency room because of an electrical injury, and more than 3/4 of these cases will be urgent. Sadly, some people die from electrical contact, and it can happen anytime. Many tragic deaths related to electricity happen at home when people are renovating or accidentally run over the cord while mowing the lawn. Some even happen on the job. Other deaths are due to people contacting power lines. At home, it could be a ladder or a kite. At work, it might be a dump truck. Any of these will conduct electricity if they touch power lines. Don't let it happen to you. Look up and locate the power lines first. Storms and accidents can knock down power lines. If you see one, remember electricity may still be flowing. Stay well back and call 911 to report the situation. Where there's electricity, there can also be risk, even in your own home. Everyday items like plugs, switches, lights, fans, and indoor and outdoor wiring can represent potential hazards. Flickering lights are a warning sign. So are breakers that constantly trip or fuses that constantly blow.

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1: Wait, hey, hold on. 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
1: Cruising around from east to west to north to south, it is the word of mouth that is around your town. 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That's right.
0: That's right.
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The dopamine effect for athletes. Dopamine is a neurotransmitter which increases our drive, motivation, and focus. Elite athletes often have heightened levels of dopamine due to diet and extensive training regimes. However, outside sports, when these levels are reduced, it can cause depression, fatigue, and procrastination, symptoms rarely associated with elite individuals so driven to compete and win. Studies show elite athletes becoming addicted to the feeling associated with high levels of dopamine. When they crave these natural highs during and after their sporting career, athletes turn to less resourceful habits to compensate that hit of dopamine, so they turn into smokers or emotional eaters. Okay, so what can be done about it? Well, as mentioned, diet and exercise can influence dopamine levels, which is behavioral. However, we also need to manage and maintain our emotional and psychological patterns. A mindful approach to increase levels can be found through meditation. Meditation increases the ability to learn, relax, and improves focus and concentration. Listening to music is another way and a simple one to overcome this problem. Also, having attainable goals and challenges to set yourself will open those pathways too. Another one is being mindful during an athlete's career that will continuously have goals such as grand finals, Olympics, representative aspirations, and more. After all, maybe it's all about the lack of work experience, and chances are you didn't pay much attention at school. After all, probably lack of work experience might be the problem, and chances you did not pay much attention at school would be another cause of the problem. For that, running a side business or having a stable career beside being an athlete would be an amazing contingency plan just in case for any future emergencies.

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Welcome, everybody, to Treasures of KSA, a program where we delve into the vibrant culture, history, and exciting destinations that make Saudi Arabia a treasure trove for locals and visitors alike. As Saudi Arabia steps onto the global stage, it leverages cultural diplomacy to share its unique identity. Traveling exhibitions in Europe and the United States feature archaeological masterpieces spanning from the Stone Age to modern times, emphasizing the kingdom's historical and cultural significance. Now, these initiatives, part of Vision 2030, aim to diversify the economy, reduce oil dependency, and foster national pride while promoting international understanding and collaboration. Tourism plays a vital role in this transformation. The Tourism Development Council aligns national goals, it coordinates efforts among stakeholders, and it oversees initiatives that enhance the visitor experience. By combining historical preservation with contemporary amenities, Saudi Arabia offers an enriching journey for travelers. The Saudi Red Sea Authority, meanwhile, and the Air Connectivity Program all complement these efforts, ensuring a seamless blend of natural beauty, cultural richness, and accessibility. At the heart of Saudi Arabia's efforts lies a deep respect for its cultural heritage. Institutions like the Saudi Arabian Society for Culture and Arts nurture new talent, while traditional markets and festivals keep age-old traditions alive. Palm leaf weaving, for instance, continues to thrive, and it connects modern Saudis to their ancestors' resourceful craftsmanship. And these cultural treasures remind us of the kingdom's enduring legacy and its bright future. Meanwhile, Saudi Arabia's festivals bring its rich culture to life, inviting everyone to explore its traditions. Let's take, for example, the Fawanis Festival. It's an annual Ramadan event organized by the Mecca Chamber and endorsed by the Ministry of Culture. It was held at the Mecca Chamber's Exhibition and Events Center, and it offers a blend of entertainment, cultural, social, and artistic experiences. With over 200 exhibitors in the Ramadan market, live shows, and entertainment zones for all ages, the festival celebrates Saudi culture in a warm and welcoming atmosphere. So through a lot of initiatives like these, Saudi Arabia invites the world to experience its treasures firsthand, whether through the aromatic embrace of Arabic coffee, the intricate beauty of traditional crafts, or the seamless connectivity of its tourism infrastructure. KSA showcases the best of its past and its aspirations for the future. So stay tuned as we continue to uncover the vibrant treasures of KSA. 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
1: Good afternoon and welcome to your news brief at 5 o'clock. We start off with the following. The custodian of the two holy mosques, King Salman bin Abdulaziz Al Saud, and His Royal Highness Prince Mohammed bin Salman bin Abdulaziz Al Saud, Crown Prince and Prime Minister, both sent cables of congratulations to the President of the Republic of Turkey on his country's Victory Day. The Secretary General of the Gulf Cooperation Council received ambassadors of Denmark to Saudi Arabia at the General Secretary headquarters in Riyadh. He congratulated the man on their appointment as the ambassador and wishes them success for their performance of their duties. The Saudi Organization for Chartered and Professional Accountants has emphasized the responsibility of certified public accountants for financial support and reports informing them about the certification. The Saudi Drug and Food Authority, represented by the National Nutrition Committee, has officially launched the Saudi Food Composition Database, the first national database of its kind in the kingdom. The kingdom continues to strengthen its leadership among Eastern Mediterranean and North African countries in the number of World Health Organization accredited healthy cities, with a total reaching 21. The Riyadh Creative District announced the regional market entry for Playhera, one of the Saudi companies based in the district, with the launch of the regional edition of its game Prime Rush. Under the patronage of the Governor of Kasim Region, the Organic Agricultural Forum will be held in Unaiza, I hope I pronounced that correctly, excuse me, from September the 8th to the 10th. The forum targets farmers and those interested in the agricultural sector, featuring a series of scientific sessions and practical workshops. This is alongside an exhibition showcasing organic products, awareness booths, and the field visit to several farms across the region. And finally, the Ministry of Industry and Mineral Resources is participating in the 63rd Damascus International Fair, held from the 26th of August to the 4th of September, to strengthen economic and industrial integration between the two countries, showcase the growth and development of Saudi industries, and expand access for Saudi goods and services to regional markets. This has been your news brief prepared and edited by Mr. Ahmed. Have a good evening and goodbye.
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0: And welcome everybody to the show. You have two people plus the incredible Mr. Allah behind the back keeping you company on the ride home. I am Dre AA and
1: Riyad Haseeb.
0: Amazing, folks. We are going to be having such a great time with you guys from now until 7 o'clock. And, you know, it has just been such an incredible weekend. And I'm hoping that today kind of is an opportunity for you to celebrate whatever you did the weekend. And I got to just say, I'll kick it off with what I'm most happy about the weekend. And it is a big one for me. So I may have or may not have mentioned this last week because we lost. But last weekend, South Africa kicked off its greatest rivalry tour against New Zealand in Johannesburg with an unfortunate absolute 16-point or 17-point hiding by the All Blacks on the Springboks. And it was devastating for me, so much so that I probably had the worst week of my life last week, kind of just being so sad about my team doing bad. But thank goodness, alhamdulillah, my team did good last night and we won by 7 points, drawing the series with two games to go. So for me, that was a very big one for me. Obviously, the joy of being able to spend time with family and friends is a blessing as well. But when you're sport crazy as some people are, that kind of gets put on the back burner when there's big sports ahead. And I'm sure people who love football probably feel the same thing. Lucky enough, had a chance to go watch the Al Ahly game last week as well. And I've got to tell you, I called it 1-0. But now the big match is that team, Al Ahly, are going to be heading through to South Africa to play against Mamelodi Sundowns in the next round. And I got to tell you, that's my team back at home is the Sundowns. So I'm torn. Do I cheer for my hometown team or do I cheer for my second home team? I got to kind of now really think about this one carefully, but that's just mine. Hopefully you guys have something to share. We're going to get to Riyad in a second. But if you want to get us, let us know about your thing to celebrate over the weekend, the number to dial, 012-6484-691. Alternatively, 012-6474-100. So yeah, tell us, what's something this weekend that you're kind of want to celebrate and tell us about?
2: Yeah,
1: go for it. Staying on the line of football, I don't think there's much to celebrate. I'm a huge Liverpool supporter and I've got to honestly admit, I don't know what's happened to my club. I just don't recognise them anymore. We used to have great homegrown talent, guys from the academy.
0: Yeah.
1: But now we're just a team just splashing money left, right and centre. It's like we have no financial advisors.
0: Oh, goodness.
1: No talent organisation. But let's not stay on the negatives because it's bringing me a tear as I speak about this. Something to celebrate. I'm happy to be back in Saudi Arabia again.
0: Amazing.
1: I was away for the summer, back
0: Amazing.
1: In London, seeing friends and family, enjoying the great British culture, as they call it. The weather was as fine as it can be. But now I looked at the weather reports. It's raining. Welcome to Europe, I suppose. But I love to be in Saudi Arabia. It's a good vibes, good people.
0: Yeah.
1: Yeah, that's something to celebrate for me.
0: You know what, listen, being able to have that blessing of traveling for the summer as we have as educators, it's so nice to be able just to kind of just disconnect a little bit, go get recharged and come back to a country which is just such a great place to be right now. I think as an expat, you know, there's something really special about being here. I do apologize about the quality of one of our cameras on X as well right now. We are trying to deal with that little technical difficulty. So please do not be too, don't worry, don't think your phone broke when you pop onto X and you see the one camera. The one camera, unfortunately, is on me that you think like, oh my goodness, my phone must have broken. And don't worry, it wasn't me that broke the camera because I'm so ugly. It's literally just because there's something
1: You're
0: wrong.
1: Handsome, man. You're handsome.
0: Ah, thank you very much. I'll pay you later for that. The compliments do come with the paycheck. But listen, we are so excited to have you back on the show as well. We're super excited to have DJ Double Biceps in the back there as well. We're definitely going to see what he has in store for us as well. I got some tunes as well. Looking forward to playing for you guys. And yeah, we'll take a request from you as well from a song. Hopefully there's a song that you
1: absolutely.
0: Like.
1: Absolutely, I'm full of tunes.
0: We're going to do that as well. And yeah, just lots to talk about. So definitely stay tuned. But we'd love to hear your beautiful voices on the radio. 012-6484-691. The other number, 012-6474-100. Let's get into the tunes when we get back. We'll get into some deep conversations. Hopefully you do like a bit of philosophy about like how to live, ways of living. Just talking about life in a different perspective. And there's something really amazing. I don't know if any of you have had opportunities where you've gone maybe on a camping trip or you've gone on a trip with a couple of friends or maybe family have come together after a long period of being, you know, absent and the conversations get deep and, you know, the friendships are rebuilt again. I think that's kind of what we have when we get together and chat. I think there's definitely something there that is a bit of a melting pot of different ideas, but it always brings something of value. And I hope it brings value to you guys listening today, but we'd love you to be a part. Be our third voice in the conversation. 012-647-4100. Let's get back to the music, and we'll catch you after the break, only on SRFM, the heart of KSA.
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1: Okay, so...
2: Now that is a voice from the past right there. Oh, Mustin over there on the little promo there. My nostalgia just kind of kicked in there a little bit. He always used to end his shows with adios, mi amigos. He's always to say that at the end of his shows. Oh, no, listen, he was such a nice guy. Used to drive from Makkah as well, like you, Mr. Allah. It's incredible, the hardworking people in the country. That's just to kind of digress for a second and just to speak to the working class and the people who really put a lot of their best time here. Some people work really hard in Saudi Arabia, driving massive distances to get to work. And I think a lot of people don't realize the sacrifice a lot of people do because of how much they love their country and they love their job and how much effort they put in to that. And I think that is a testament to the Saudi character, is that there's nothing that will stop someone from doing what they're passionate about. There's no distance they wouldn't drive. There's no amount of effort they wouldn't put in to try to be successful in the industry that they enjoy and what they love. And I think that shows in all the incredible success that has happened. And in the 10 years that I've been here, on the 11th of January next year, 2027, will be my 10th year in Saudi Arabia. And I am blown away when I think back what I've seen from when I arrived to now. Mashallah, it's just growing in strength from strength every single year, and I find myself being so thankful that I'm in that little window between now and 2030. I think that's a very special window to be in right now.
3: Golden age.
2: I've got to tell you, it is such a fascinating thing. But I digress. Mohsen's just took me to a different little memory thing down there, but. We were talking before we came on air, and you said that it's been now a very special time for you, being this, you know, this beginning journey for you here in Saudi Arabia, being someone who is, you know, a bit of a philosopher in your own right, and you've really well read when it comes to philosophy and thinking. Like, kind of tell me, how has this initial period in Saudi been, and how you feel you've changed since arriving to where you are now? What kind of person have you become?
3: That's a really good question to answer. I would say when I was living in London, I was very much knee deep in the books, the literature, philosophy, art, history. I'm a person who is fascinated by all knowledge, because when you actually analyze it, all knowledge is very much interconnected, like a spider web.
2: Yeah.
3: And you are the spider, essentially. But I grew up in London, so it's an environment I'm comfortable with. I know it's predictable. The people are predictable. I know what people, how the culture operates. So there were some element of comfort that kicked in, and reading was my way of escaping this area.
2: Amazing.
3: Trying to go to more of an abstract, out of experience, dynamic.
2: Yeah.
3: However, coming to Saudi Arabia, I've come to a whole new country, whole new culture, whole

0: new people. Obviously, my family is Algerian. I grew up in an Arab household, Islamic. So I understood the culture very well, the mentality. I've been around masjids all my life, and et cetera, et cetera. But this is the first real independence I've had in my life, to be honest, because I'm still a young person, I suppose, 26. So I'm away from family and friends. And this is the first time in my life, I think since I've started my journey in learning, that I've actually stepped away a little bit from reading, because it was very hard to engage in real world experiences and challenges and obstacles while reading at the same time, learning and experiencing. You have to kind of make a sacrifice. Is either you learn through experience or learn through other people's experiences, example literature and philosophy. So I've actually tried to apply a lot more of what I've learned to my life, instead of just keep consuming. And it's been weird because it's a transition, and it's kind of like that scene in Spider-Man 2 where Peter Parker loses his powers of to be Spider-Man, and he's questioning himself, and he goes, why is this happening? And that's what it felt like with philosophy and reading and learning. So why do I not have the desire to do it? Really, it's because I'm applying it. And when I went back to the summer, it was a perfect time to sit back and reflect and see, okay, this is what my year was like. It started like this, it ended up like this, and I've regained new passion or new curiosities towards philosophy, but not so much your European thinkers. I'm actually much more engaged now by outside of Europe now, because if you're a man who only reads philosophy in Europe, you're handcuffed. Human beings they think in beautiful ways, and especially the structure of language, like Arabic allows you to think in a way that English doesn't.
1: Yeah.
0: So it'd be very interesting to see what Arab philosophers write. Same with Chinese. I went to China this year.
1: Nice.
0: And I got to really experience the idea of yin and yang, feng shui, Confucius, and say, wow, because of the Chinese language, they're able to look at life in this way. So yeah, I think it's been a beautiful journey, and my goal for the next year is just to keep a balance between learning and also experience, because I don't want to necessarily make the sacrifice between the two. And I think that's a part of growing up, trying to find the scales in between.
1: Nice. Yeah, interesting, because one can become that armchair expert, right?
0: Exactly.
1: Where you sit and you know everything because you've read everything. But then those kind of people are the ones, and this is kind of, if you look at the history of academia, right? There was a long time where most academia was done through armchair research, right?
0: Absolutely.
1: You had the explorer who came back with the firsthand experiences, and he had the academic who then tried to translate that into his, you know, kind of like limited mindset of his European kind of upbringing or education and that kind of stuff. And it took a long time for the researcher to be the actual writer as well. So academia didn't really have that interest of travel. They kind of based a lot of it on what was happening from other people's firsthand experiences. And so I think if we take that same kind of mindset into our own lives, how many of us are just armchair, you know, existers in our own lives?
0: I absolutely agree with that, because I always say the word academia now, I think, has actually subliminally robbed people from learning, because when they think of academia, they think of, okay, I need to study this to get this exam, get this qualification, and get this job. When actually academia is just the realm of knowledge. I actually try and push people, just learn for the sake of learning. There's a great quote, and it says, the eyes can only see what the mind understands. So if you really want to see more, you have to strengthen your mind, let it be filled with great knowledge.
1: True. You know, it's strange, like my mind just kind of made me click right now, is, you know, maybe a lot of people lost themselves in books, and not a lot of people had the bravery to then go and actually explore the places they read about.
0: For sure.
1: And I kind of think it's the same thing nowadays with technology, right? People are discovering the world through their cell phones without the interest of really going out there and experiencing what they're seeing on their phones, because they're 100%. Getting this dopamine hit every time of seeing the person go on this lavish vacation, or this person have this wonderful relationship, or this person having these experiences. They're doing it vicariously through this individual, through a screen. And I'm wondering how many people are actively being inspired to go and do this, be that, find out more about something else, right? And it is a very, very interesting question. And it is something that scares me, because it's very easy to get lost in maybe this virtual reality mindset, right? Because what's going to happen? Oh, well, I can't go, but I can definitely put on my VR set and I can have a virtual experience. I can put on my augmented reality suit and experience something like that. Do we go down a you know, a Wall-E world where people are just experiencing lives. Or there was that movie
0: like
1: with
0: Ready Player One or something.
1: Yeah,
0: like that.
1: There was a movie with oh my goodness, my brain just went completely blank. But there's movies where you see guys like they're living their lives through even like replicas of themselves, right? There's like this body you live in that Bruce Willis. I think there's a movie where he is like he's almost like living in a suit where he. Anyway, the idea is just I think a lot of people are experiencing life from a third person perspective, not a first person perspective. And a lot of people find themselves stuck in not doing something, being people of action, but they're people of reaction and people of consumption. So
0: I think a good example of that is streamers. I think everyone can sit here and listen and agree. What type of people sit there and watch someone stream their life? And that's a great example of someone who wants to live the world through the virtual experience. So you see some famous streamers like Speed traveling the world, doing all these amazing things that every individual would like to do.
1: Yeah.
0: But some people find it enough satisfaction just to sit and watch it through him.
1: True.
0: When and it's harmless on the outside, but it's kind of like you want to grab them and shake them, saying only if you knew what it's like to actually be there in person. It's that funny because today I was teaching my students something, a thought experiment. I said, if we go to the beach and we look at the ocean, and I said, that's the ocean, is that correct? They said yes. But I said, you're only seeing the surface of the ocean. You're not really, it's not the, on the outside, on the surface, it's not capturing the depths of the ocean.
1: Of course, yeah, yeah.
0: And it's the same with, like, for example, the internet. You see a museum or a summarized book. Okay, this book is about this and this and that. You're just seeing the surface of the ocean.
1: Yeah.
0: When you actually read and now go see the Eiffel Tower of yourself, go see the quality of yourself, that's when you're exploring depths that you wouldn't have been able to do if you'd done it through a phone. And there's something deeply, I don't know about you, if you disagree or agree, but inhumane about it. There's nothing more human than being able to explore, see, wonder, think. And the most human thing is to be later on in your life to sit there on your armchair, funnily enough, and go, yeah, I remember that time and I went to see the Great Wall of China or saw the pyramids.
1: Of course.
0: I never want to be the old man who never got to see the world.
1: You don't want to be the old man who has no stories to tell.
0: And there's a quote by Dostoevsky, between two characters, is in a book called White Knights, and a girl is met this guy and he kind of likes her and she says, tell me about your life. And he's a very shy, introverted guy. He goes, I don't know, I live with my mum. She goes, so tell me about what do you want to do? What's your passion? And he goes, I don't know. He goes, and she says, how can you live and have no story to tell?
1: Mm.
0: And it's so true. How can you be living this beautiful life and have no stories, no memories to tell?
1: Yeah.
0: And I always say to people, you should treat your mind as if it's a museum. Every memory you have is one for the hallway, one for the corridor.
1: Amazing,
0: and when you have children, a wife, grandkids, and you speak to them about your life, really you're allowing them to explore the museums of your mind. And that's I think there's something beautifully human about that.
1: Amazing. I think we'll leave it at that for a second. We'll take a quick break. There's some really important little takeaways there that I hope you kind of have seen. We'd love to hear your thoughts on this, right? Are you someone who feels they need a bit more of a push to be able to truly become a more active experiencer of your life? Do you find yourself sometimes being stuck in the rut where you're just like, I'll get to it tomorrow. I'll get to it when I have time. I'll get to it when I'm more financially free or when the vacations come around. And then when you are, you're like, yeah, but maybe I don't have enough.
0: Looking for the right time.
1: Yeah. A lot of us seem to be waiting for the right time, and the right time is actually now.
0: Ugh.
1: It's that moment of saying to yourself, I'm no longer going to be mediocre. I'm no longer going to be kind of caught in a rut. I'm now going to actually step forward and experience my own beautiful life. And I think when we get back, I have a quick thought on this idea is I think a lot of people, well, the problem is that you assume your life is boring. You assume your life is not as spectacular as the people you see streaming online or the people that you're seeing on Instagram.
0: Comparison
1: who have these,
0: is the thief of joy, isn't it?
1: And that's the thing is I think a lot of people believe, but my life is boring. Like you said, everyone has a story to tell. I don't believe there's anyone, no matter how boring you think you are, who doesn't have a story to tell. It's just finding the right listeners. But most importantly, it's finding the right voice to tell your story. And I think that is the tricky one as well. It's a learning to listen and be able to speak. I think it's a very, very important one. Let's get back to the music. DJ Double Biceps has got us another two great songs. Let's get into those and we'll catch you guys after the break only on SRFM, the heart of KSA.
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0: You know what time it is? 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
2: And welcome back, everybody. A quick shout out to Aseel, who's listening in right now, wherever she might be. You know, being such a globetrotter that she is, you know, being Miss, you know, everywhere and being such a socialite, I'm sure she is busy having coffee with someone really famous right now, or she's probably going to some red carpet somewhere. Huh, Mr. Allah? quick shout out to Aseel. You can catch her on the weekends for the ride home. She is my counterpart on the weekends. What an incredible person, and what a wonderful voice as well. And don't worry, Uthman, we're coming for you, dude. We're coming for you, bro. You know exactly why, bro. We're coming for you. Me and Aseel are coming up with a master plan to come up with the Ubermitch of radio station shows, right? You're going to be so surprised with what we're doing. I'm just kidding. If you haven't heard of Uthman as well, incredible presenter in the evenings, some amazing shows as well. Listen, there's so many awesome people and great voices here on the station. You need to, you know, connect with us, whatever platform you're using, whether it's X@Saudia_radio, the multitude of analog frequencies that we have here at the station. Listen, you can listen to us in beautiful streaming anywhere in the kingdom, so definitely make sure that you're doing so. Or you can call us 012-6484-691, or you can also do it on our other number, 012-6474-100. Of course you do, Aseel. So I'm on our little radio WhatsApp group right now, and I can see her getting all happy about the shout out. Listen, we're such a fun family here, and we want you to be a part of that family as well. And you can very easily be a guest at any point of time. And, you know, the radio is such an important part of any society, really, any kind of like big nation. Having a radio station you can rely on that provides you both, you know, fun, entertaining content, but also connects you is so important. And that is one of the things that is so important here. And another incredibly important factor is television. And if you've ever seen the Jeddah radio station and Jeddah television stations, we're literally carbon copies, side by side siblings, right? But I want to take a quick moment to discuss another incredible tower that deserves a bit of a shout out, and that is the Saudi Television Tower. Now, rising above Riyadh's Al Wasim district, the Saudi Television Tower is more than a broadcasting structure. It is a landmark from an important chapter in the kingdom's modern heritage, a time when television was bringing Saudi voices, stories, and national events into homes across the country. Now, the tower is inaugurated in 1982, 2 years before I was born, as part of Riyadh's television complex. Standing 176 meters tall, it was built to extend television signals across the capital and its growing suburbs. At its summit is the broadcasting mast, while its most distinctive feature is a two-story circular restaurant designed in the shape of a glass diamond. Now, for many Saudis, the tower recalls family evenings gathered around the television, watching the news, religious programs, cultural performances, children's shows, and national celebrations. Saudi television had begun officially in black and white broadcasting from Riyadh and Jeddah in 1965, followed by color broadcasting in Riyadh in 1976. The television tower became a powerful symbol of that rapidly developing media era. Its silhouette also tells the story of Riyadh itself. Long before today's famous skyscrapers transformed the skyline, the television tower was already reaching above the city. Its height, its modern design, and broadcasting purpose expressed the confidence of a capital entering a new age of communication. Yet, its heritage is not found in concrete, glass, and technology alone. It lives in the memories carried by the programs transmitted from the tower. Royal speeches, Ramadan broadcasts, sporting occasions, cultural tradition, and historic national moments, all witnessed by generations of viewers. For many years, the tower even appeared in the logo of the Saudi Ministry of Media, strengthening its place in the country's visual identity. Now, today, the Saudi Television Tower remains a familiar Riyadh landmark, a bridge between memory and modernity. It reminds us that heritage can be found not only in ancient forts and traditional buildings, but also in places that recorded and shared that story of change and a beautiful nation. From high above Riyadh, the Saudi Television Tower has carried images across the city for decades, but perhaps its most greatest broadcast is the story it continues to tell, a story of connection, progress, and the Saudi identity. We just want to give a moment just to kind of share that story with you as well. If you've not had opportunity to do so, if you are in Riyadh, go check it out. Sometimes we see these kind of interesting buildings and we wonder what purpose they have. And this one has an incredible story behind it as well. And we're here at the station a little bit to celebrate that as well, as it is one of the kind of falls as part of the Saudi Broadcasting Authority. So we hope you enjoyed that as well. We're going to take a quick break. When we come back, we have so much more to talk about. Quick one song, and we'll be back with our guest as well as with our stories that we're going to be sharing with you as well. So definitely stay tuned. Mr. Allah, take it away.

0: come on, come on, come on. That was, oh my goodness. Oh my goodness gracious me. Can I tell you, every time I hear them, I think of, and it's not the same song though, but I think of Armageddon with Bruce Willis when they try to get that asteroid that's coming, right? So obviously not the same song. They sing a different song in that movie, right? But just, oh my goodness gracious me.
1: A bit of a Bruce Willis theme today, eh?
0: I don't know what it is. Can I tell you, the poor guy has Alzheimer's.
1: Yeah, I've seen it.
0: And it's been really hitting Bruce Willis. I mean, he doesn't remember a single thing. Do you know what I mean?
1: Like, it's funny, because we was talking about earlier having memories to talk back on your life, and Alzheimer's stuff is a... It's almost a punishment almost to forget your whole life, and it goes to that quote we said earlier. How can you live, have no story to tell? But what if you don't remember any stories to tell because your own biology erased it for you? It's a terrible thought. And when I see Alzheimer's stories, I always feel almost like a gut-wrenching feeling when you see the mother doesn't recognize their children. But I don't want to go on.
0: I think there's a very interesting lesson to be learned in that is that don't create your own self-inflicted dementia, right? Like, the idea is, it's kind of used as a metaphor more than an actual condition, right? I think a lot of what's happening is we become so stuck in a rut. And that rut can sometimes seem very productive. You can think that you're crushing it at work, right? And you are doing so good. You're making big deals. You're making big bucks. You might be buying your family the house and the life they like, right? But when last did you go watch your kid's football game, for example? Mm. Or did you make it to a ballet recital? When last did you actually remember to buy your wife a gift than the day before, kind of thing, right? And I think a lot of people get stuck in a rut. When last did you remember a situation at a vacation you had with your kids? You may have gone on a great vacation, but do you remember actually spending it with them? Mm. Were you physically there with them? And then when you get older one day, you sit back and reflect and go, I can't remember anything about my life.
1: And it goes to that idea that there's no such things as a win in life. There's only trade-offs. Where you win in one area of your life, you're trading off another aspect. Yeah. There's actually a nice story that comes from a nice book called The Republic by Plato, arguably the greatest philosopher of all time. And it's just a thought experiment. Socrates was talking to a guy saying, okay, philosophy and thinking and reflecting on what makes a good life is most important, because he gives a story of Ur. He says, imagine there was a soldier called Ur. He was in a battle one day and he died in battle. After the battle, all the bodies are rotting except his. What happened is his soul goes into a place where an angel shows him what happens in the afterlife. This is not a religious, it's just a thought experiment. Mm. And he shows him a portal and he says, in this portal, you can go on to live another life, but you get to pick whatever you want. And it shows that some people go in and pick, I want to be the king of this nation. I want to be the richest man alive. I want to be a man who has unbelievable fame. And what Socrates is showing you, okay, these men all choose things that are great social things, but when you become a king, you can't go out and live a normal life now. When you become a king, everyone is looking at you.
0: Yeah.
1: When you become a king, everyone has to say yes around you. When you become a rich man, there's certain things you can't relate to anymore on an average day level. So it goes to that point that if you have a life, like you say, you want to create a harmonious life where your family, financial, hobbies, passions are not just one or the other. It's like almost like a symphony or like an orchestra with violins, drums, piano, all playing at the same time. It has to be harmonious.
0: You know, it's an interesting one, because what would you rather like hope at the end of your life, right? Would you rather hope that every single person that bought one of your products comes to your funeral, or would you want your kids to be there, right?
1: Absolutely.
0: There's this incredible story. And I wonder if it's true, but Alexander the Great, when he died, he asked for three things to happen on his at his funeral, right? He asked for him to be led through the streets of Greece in an open coffin. Mm-hmm. He wanted every single doctor of the nation to be there. Mm-hmm. And he wanted all of his wealth to be strewn on the streets of Athens, wherever he was buried, right? And they asked him why. He says, what I want people to realize is the first thing is that not the greatest minds in the world can save you from death. Mm-hmm. When you die and death is calling, there's nothing you can do that can stop you. No great doctor can ever save you. Number one, all the wealth that you have collected over life will not go with you. It stays.
1: Mm-hmm.
0: So living a life of materialism is no value.
1: Dunya.
0: And he wanted people to see that here is a great man, and like everyone else, he too will die. And the thing is, like, it's this powerful image of a great man, right?
1: Mm-hmm.
0: Telling you that there is no greatness in this life. That no matter how hard you try to fight death, you try to fight this fickle existence that we have, ultimately it will come to the end, and your life will be judged not by those who lived with you. They will go on to love you and remember you in memory, and that's what happens to you in this life.
1: Mm-hmm.
0: But you'll be judged by far more, you know, important, you know,
1: things
0: beyond your control, right? And I think it's very important to think, what are you really going to be judged on? No one's going to say you're a fantastic businessman when you neglected your family or your health, mm-hmm. or your country or your neighborhood or the animals around you or nature. Like, these are the things that kind of stay with us. And I think it takes, you always wonder, like, and it's always strange, you see these extremely wealthy people in their 60s, 70s, 80s become philanthropists.
1: Absolutely.
0: And you wonder to yourself, is it fake? And I think there's actually a bit of a change of character there.
1: It's a detachment from the worldly life, isn't it?
0: But it's also, there comes a point where you can have everything and you've realized that nothing makes you happy unless you've got the things that money can't buy.
1: It's the journey, not the destination.
0: You know what I mean? So, and I think everyone in their lives has people who make them feel that way. And I think you wanted to give a shout out, right?
1: Yeah, I wanted to shout out to Paulina. She's viewing from Amsterdam, supporting me on this radio station. So shout out to Paulina. Amsterdam is a very beautiful city. If you haven't been, go. It's a cute little European city. So yeah, shout out to Paulina.
0: Listen, for that, we're going to dedicate a song. So we're going to go back to have a break right now and play some great music. We've got two very cool but different songs. The first one is dedicated to her, I'm assuming, yes. as well. It is Santana with Maria Maria. And then I've got a song at the back end of that one as well. So-

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1: And welcome back, everybody, to The Ride Home. Yeah, we've been quite deep now and then, but I think it's important sometimes to have the deep conversations, but also the lighthearted ones as well. And it's kind of balancing those two as well, because one can't go through life being too serious, nor can one go through life being too foolhardy. You kind of need to find that happy medium as well in there. And being here now in the kingdom for as long as you've been here now, what do you feel, how do you feel it's changed you as a person? Besides now, obviously, practicing what you've read before, which I think is incredible. On that point, I think it's such a fascinating thing, being able to be, to take in knowledge and to kind of let it expand into your everyday life. It's so difficult for some people to do that. Mm-hmm. They'll read a great self-help book, but be unable to actually implement it. They might read a great philosophy book, but be unable to put that thinking into their own lives. What do you think? Do you think it's a kind of combination of where you are and who you are that kind of allows you to manifest that?
14: Wow. That's a great question. I have to take probably a second to... Okay. It's also where I'm going as well.
1: Okay.
14: It's, I think everything you got to do is you got to keep obviously one eye in the present and an eye on the future. I'm not going to stay. It's not a time lock. If I was just to stay in this period of my life forever, then reading probably would never need to be a thing. Mm. I've always said since I was a kid, really, that when I'm 50, 60, 70, I don't want to be a bitter, resentful person. Mm. And I know it's so much easier said than done, but I especially look at my father. My father was a very strong, capable man, very prideful, intelligent. But I know he was a man in his 50s that probably looked back on his life and said, I could have done more. Mm. I could have done this. Mm. And that filtered out into his actions and the way he operated in the relationships of a family, and especially my mother. I always say it was a great father, but not so much of a great husband. And I look at that and I say, I don't want to be 50 in the same predicament. And knowledge, it's not just knowledge. Knowing things for the sake of knowing things is ridiculous, but is wisdom. I want to look at my life and say, I made the right choices. And actually, it relates to the song by Frank Sinatra, you know, Done It My Way.
1: Of course.
14: And that song always hits is very resonating. But Saudi Arabia has been good, because when you look at people in, I always think about life as a documentary.
1: Yeah.
14: Like when I watch documentaries, say, Napoleon Bonaparte, when he was 24, he went off and done this, or Leonardo da Vinci at 31 was off here. I always say, okay, I need to look at my life as if it's a documentary and say, okay, let me pretend someone in 100 years is studying me in school. What would I have liked for them to have done? Because I usually used to watch documentaries and say, oh, why did he not just go and do that? And I realize, wow, I'm actually living a documentary right now. So it's nice if I'm 40, I say, yeah, period of my life, I was in Saudi for 5 years and 10 years, I've done this and done that.
1: Mm.
14: I look back and say, you know what? I made a wise choice to do X, Y, and Z.
1: Interesting. That's a tricky, I think that's, you know, you speak a lot about this idea of like little thought experiments and stuff like that. I think everyone out there should, what if you had to write your own bibliography, right? What if you had to write your autobiography? What if you had to write a script about your life as a documentary, right?
14: Exactly.
1: If you had to write down your story, how would you write it? And I actually kind of tell people, I mean, I have a lot of friends that I think could write very interesting stories about their lives, right? They could tell very interesting stories, different things. I have a friend who I think his story in business, how he went from where he was to where he is now, would be a brilliant business book, right? A great story about someone who grew a business, and there's a lot of little lessons he could teach someone. My late mother-in-law, I think her life could have been an incredible story of overcoming great odds and just being a great woman. You know what I mean? There's some great things in there that could be lessons could be learned. And I think it's now easier than ever to put your thoughts into words, right?
14: Let me ask you a question. If you were to write a book about your life, what would you call it?
1: It's actually quite funny. So I can actually read you the poem
14: oh,
1: that I wrote.
14: Poem.
1: And I wrote this actually for my kid. So before I became very, very lucky to be blessed with a family, I was thinking about, like, if I ever had a kid, I would want them to know something very important about life, right? And so I wrote this poem, and I wrote it that it could be very easily changed. The gender could be changed. So if I had a girl, it could be the girl for a girl. If it was a boy, it could be a boy.
14: And
1: anyone, whatever I had, I was able then to actually tell them. And I want to read it properly so I can do it justice. And the idea of the poem, and I read it. I have a little girl, so I'll read it to her more than I will read it to anyone else. But as I wait for it to open, but yeah, so my poem is a very simple one, and it's probably going to be lame to some people, but this will be the first time I actually read it out loud to anyone else. But here's the poem, and I hope you enjoy it. So here he goes. Oh my goodness, I'm actually quite nervous. I won't lie. But anyway,
14: I'm your biggest supporter.
1: So here we go. There once was a girl, no older than I, who spent her days staring up at the sky. She lay there alone, avoiding the crowds, make-believing she was atop of the clouds. Life's simpler, she thought, up in the air, with the sun at your back and the wind in your hair, looking down at the world, down below, little moving specks with nowhere to go. Freedom up there, up in the sky, gliding around like a big butterfly. Then she remembered the life of such, that something so beautiful comes from not very much, that even the butterfly had to begin with a low, that before it could fly, it had to grow. So she lay there content on her grassy bed, legs crossed, hands behind her head, staring up at the sky, dreaming of the day she becomes that butterfly. Mm. And the idea basically just was, I think we're all in a process of metamorphosis in some way, shape, or form. Mm. And I think some of us might change multiple times in our lives. And I personally have changed many times. I think my greatest metamorphosis or coming out of my cocoon was becoming Muslim. I think the greatest change or me taking on my best form was when I went Super Saiyan, in a sense, right? Like, I think I was Goku and I finally had gone through those years in the concentration chamber, and I've kind of now been able to, like, I've trained really hard in that space, and finally, you know, everything has come to this incredible realization that my relationship with God is very important. And that's one of the things, when I first came in, my very first 3 months in Saudi Arabia were probably the most difficult 3 months that I had to go through in my time here. It's probably the most challenging and changing of my time. Oof.

0: And I remember for like about of those 3 months, the first 2 months, I literally prayed every single day for two things, was faith and love. And it was almost like a habitual act that I was doing every single day. I would wake up and I would go to sleep asking for those things in the same monotonous way every single day, almost begging, pleading that's all I wanted, because I have no interest in money. I've never wanted to be rich. I've never wanted to be famous, never wanted to have any materialistic things. I don't wear a watch. I don't want a fancy car. I don't wear fancy clothes. I have no interest in any of that stuff. Mm-hmm. I just wanted to be able to have a strong relationship with God, and I wanted to have a strong relationship in my life with someone. Mm-hmm. And, you know, it manifested itself in this life, but I had to first decide, where do I want to go? And like you said, and I think it's a very powerful one for me, a lot of people will take a long time choosing to make a decision, for example, like to revert. They'll go through the Dawah Center processes. They will meet other Muslims. They will go through this. And I think there's a lot of opportunity to get cold feet.
1: Analysis paralysis.
0: Do you know what I mean? You'll overthink things because you'll overread things because you'll start to get like... Because if you delve down a road of knowledge, you'll always get the opposite side of the conversation as well, right?
1: Oh, absolutely.
0: And it takes a really strong person of faith to be able to filter through the garbage out there and find the truth, right?
1: Absolutely.
0: And I think for me, it was, I made a very sound decision, and I think it was the best decision I made, was to jump full force into this reversion without taking too much time to think about it. And I can tell you now, after almost 9 years, it was the greatest decision after all the other things that I've done in my life. It was the most important decision. So for me, if I had to kind of write my story, it would be one of, you know, becoming a butterfly, like kind of me coming out of my discomfort and realizing that there is comfort when I actually become as authentic as I can be. And I feel like being a Muslim is my most authentic self.
1: I think, to touch on your point, I think, you know, those people that have analysis paralysis,
0: yeah,
1: I think it's because they see the good in so many things, they don't know what good to pick. But it sounds like with you, you was able to see a lot of good in multiple things, but you was able more than anything to see the highest good. Everyone has the ability to do it, but not everyone decides to totally recognize that, yes, this is the highest good out amongst the goods. That's when it goes to that idea of that kind of hierarchical good, isn't it? Like, that happened to me in my life, because I grew up Muslim, but when my father passed away when I was young, so my relationship to Islam deteriorated a lot, because I didn't have that man in the house that was constantly making me read my surahs, making me wake up for Fajr, and making me do Taraweeh and Ramadan. So I was kind of left to my own, because my mother, she's European, and my father's Algerian, obviously. So when I lost that, I kind of just went on my own kind of butterfly journey, trying to fly different branches. And when I discovered philosophy, you're right, 1 week it's Monday I'm a Stoic, Tuesday I'm existentialist, Wednesday I'm something else, and it's nice, but it's too inconsistent. Then eventually, I always say philosophy leads you back to God, because then when you start touching on like religious ideas or looking at the concepts of God, and then you realize God is not a concept, it's something by itself.
0: Very deep, yeah.
1: I said, yeah, this is the highest good amongst all the goods. So it's like and what you said earlier is really interesting about change. There's two ideas that I really love. One is two things in life is guaranteed: death and change. And the second one is such a nice quote. It's my favorite quote. Is by Heraclitus, and his whole thing was about change. He looked at nature and he said, "Why do things change? Why does rivers change? Why does mountains change?" And that's when he started to realize, "Oh wow, human beings are a reflection of nature, because we change just as much as the weather does." But he says a quote: "The same man never steps into the same river twice, for he is not the same man. It's not the same river." And it's so true. If you go to the river today, put your foot in it, and go tomorrow and do it again, it's not the same river as yesterday, and you're not the same person as yesterday.
0: Wow, that's powerful.
1: So it's a reminder that and you can extend this quote into everyday life. I don't want to have a relationship because, you know, my last relationship, well, no, is it might be a relationship, it might be you, it might be a girl or woman, a man, but it's not the same woman, it's not the same relationship,
0: yeah,
1: you're not the
0: important.
1: Same person. Oh, I don't want to work this job anymore because it's not the same job. It could be literally the same job title, the same employees, but it's not the same job,
0: yeah.
1: It's not the same situation, you're not the same person. So change is also very irrational, because it feels like, the best way I've seen it explained is like, imagine you're standing still and there's just something pushing you back, but you don't know why you're moving forward. That's what

0: life feels like a force that just keeps pushing you forward, and you have to adapt and change. And it's beautiful that you started this conversation by talking about nature. I think we spoke about this off air. It's about looking into nature, the metamorphosis of a caterpillar to a butterfly. When do you say it's not the same thing anymore? Because the caterpillar is the butterfly. Butterfly is the caterpillar. But to the eyes, they're two different things, but it's the same person. And it's like when you see a photo of yourself when you're 8 years old.
1: Imagine,
0: That's me there. But is that me or is that something else? So change is a beautiful thing. It can be painful or beautiful.
1: You know, there's a lot to take out of that. I love that quote, by the way. No same man steps into the same river, because it's nor the same man nor the same river. I think it's really, there's something, I probably didn't say it as well as you did, but there's something really profound about what you just said there. And it kind of makes me think, you know, one has to be kind to yourself as well, right? Don't rush unless you need to, because your time will come. And the thing is, once we give our lives over to that Allah has a plan for you and has written out your existence for you, and that everything that is happening has already been preordained for you, you don't need to rush anymore. You know, you don't need to be so in a rush to get anywhere, because everything is coming as it should. Hence why the power of saying Alhamdulillah in every situation becomes your superpower, right? Because no matter how happy you are, Alhamdulillah, no matter how unhappy you are,
0: true.
1: Alhamdulillah, the word doesn't change, the situations might. But the acceptance, appreciation, and gratitude and lack of worry is kind of powerful in that term, right? And I think once we give these concepts their power again, we truly do give ourselves the power to be able to be okay with moving forward, being okay with where we are, being okay with our chain in the link, right? It makes us a little bit stoic in a sense as well, in a strange way. But yeah, let's take a quick break. When we come back, we'll continue the conversation. We'd love to hear from you guys. It's going to be you, Mr. DJ Double Biceps. Thank you very much. And we'll catch you guys after the break. If you want to give us a call, 012-6484-691. We'll catch you after this tune.
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0: work. My brain just stopped there for a second. Anyway, welcome back, everybody, to The Ride Home. It's Dre AA here with Riyadh, and we are super excited to be with you because we are also with the most incredible, once a very, very successful bodybuilder. And Mr. Allah is, you know what it is about him, right? And this is always the thing. He's very unassuming. He wears a baggy hoodie, but I guarantee you there is still so much definition and size in there. This guy, like, I would not mess with him, especially when he's on his motorbike. Then he's got the full package. The full package. Mr. Allah, it's always great. The thing is, this is the thing about us here at the station. We would be nothing without the incredible engineers in the back who help us make our lives so much better. And that's the thing is about a team, right? A team is made up of so many different people. There are the ones who get the easy job. Talking in, I like that.
1: He's such a nice guy.
0: I'll be the mouth, you'll be the head, right? How's that? Does that work? But there's always people working behind the scenes to make things happen. And hopefully, if you're in an organization that has a similar structure where maybe you're the face of the organization, that you're giving a bit of credit to those people doing the hard work behind the scenes. And I'm going to give to you and every other engineer a massive shout out and say thank you so much for all the hard work you guys put in every single day. It means a lot. But yeah, I kind of wanted to kind of touch on something. Do you think that your experience here is preparing you for something else in terms of your career here, your life here? Because I kind of sometimes think one gets flickers of potential that you maybe didn't see before. Have you had any of those kind of like weird small little epiphanies in your life while you've been here? I mean, I've had many. I'm curious if this is something that people have here. I mean, have you had the opportunity to go for an Umrah before?
1: No, I've done Umrah twice now.
0: And how was that? I mean, like, for me, I'll never forget when I went for my Umrah. I went for my Umrah about 5 days after I reverted. And seeing the Kaaba for the first time was perhaps the most profound experience I ever had. It was, my core was shaken, my goosebumps on my arms. I felt like I was in a fairy tale. Like, it just didn't, it felt so surreal, and I could feel the power of the location and the space, right?
1: 100%.
0: And it gave me this rush of emotion, and in that emotion I could kind of almost see where my life was going. Like, in this case, it was like, finally I am where I am, and I'm where I need to be, and I'm hopefully going to become the man that I want to be. Have you had any of those kind of moments?
1: You know, it's interesting to talk about Umrah. Umrah was definitely one of those. Because growing up in London, and obviously growing up from an Islamic family, you only see the Kaaba on laptop screensavers or Ramadan TV or things you just see on the internet. Of course. And, you know, so it didn't feel like a real place. But when I done my Umrah for the first time, you feel the weight of the place. 100% you feel the weight. And you know what's interesting there? It's very busy. And you can tell everyone... And everyone there is focused on their relationship with God.
0: Yeah.
1: They're not caring about you, him, her, you're in my way. It's just, there's a car, but I need to get there. I need to do my duty. And there's something, there's something very beautiful about that. But when I remember laying my eyes on the black cloth for the first time, I can still remember it now. I don't know why, I just started crying, like tears. Yeah. And I don't know why, but it feels like a purging. Like, I remember just feeling like, why? I was getting frustrated, crying. And when I started to do tawaf, and I got to like my third circle, third lap. I remember feeling disorientated, like, where I didn't know where to look. Yeah. I didn't know where to, didn't know what to focus on. I just kept looking. And I always say is that when you look at the Kaaba, the more you look into it, it's like the more it looks back into you. It's like an abyss almost, and it's endless. Yeah, that was definitely a profound experience. And when I went back for the second time, I got blessed because I was doing tawaf again. I got to my sixth one, and then the adhan for Duh went. And then next thing you know, I'm caught in like the second row in front of the Umrah.
0: Oh, nice.
1: In front of the Kaaba.
0: Yeah.
1: I remember doing sujood and looking up, and I just couldn't. I remember I prayed, alhamdulillah, in the Hagia Sophia in Istanbul.
0: Yeah.
1: The interior is so beautiful, and I remember feeling overwhelmed by that. But when I saw the Kaaba, it felt like a flood of emotion. But yeah, that's definitely been an experience that definitely shaped my future and my life. And is in Saudi Arabians, I think they're just, I think, especially if you live in Jeddah, they take the Kaaba for granted sometimes, you know? Because when I went back to London and I told them, yeah,

0: not want to stay here. And I think there's a very powerful energy here in terms of the direction the country is going, the way people treat that. I find so much joy in this country, and I tell my missus every day, and I tell my kid, and look at my kid, and I think I'm so lucky that my daughter gets to grow up in this beautiful country, that she gets to experience it from through her beautiful young eyes and her naivety and her just wonderful just generosity and endless love. And there is just something so incredibly wonderful here. And the people that I have been blessed to meet over the last almost 10 years have really given me hope that whatever you give, you get.
1: Yeah.
0: I think it's a very powerful thing to remember, is this country will bless you tenfold if you're willing to put in the effort and the genuine heart. But at the same time, don't be foolish and think you can exploit it and get away with it.
1: Yeah,
0: either.
1: Shortcuts.
0: Yeah, I think there's a generosity here that mustn't be taken for granted. And if it is taken for granted, you will like a splinter, you will be pushed out. You will eventually not be able to make it anymore. And like eventually that. The lies will come out and the ingenuousness will come out and you will be exposed. But this country exposes also the best side of you if you let it. I mean, I'm going to give him again a shout out. I look at this man on the other side of this window. How lucky am I that I get to meet someone who's not just a colleague, but a friend as well. And someone who just, but that's just it. Like that the way you responded now is so beautifully typical.
1: And it's
0: so kind, so generous, so humble. I think it's a powerful thing that this country has got so much greatness in it, but yet people are still so humble and so modest. That is a very unique trait to have, because it doesn't happen all around the world like that.
1: I can definitely testify to what you just said. When you grow up, I never realized this until I came here, that my first few months here, when some Saudis are being super kind and hospitable towards me, I was thinking, what does he want from me? Like, what's his agenda? Is he trying to manipulate me? Is he
0: just
1: trying to,
0: being super nice? Nothing wanted.
1: Is he trying to play with me? I meet him once, or this group of friends, meet them five times, six, and they keep paying. They don't let me pay. And I'm thinking, what is this big thing that they're going to ask me to do in the
0: fight
1: future?
0: Over the card. Yeah. Huh? That is classic. People fighting to see who can get their
1: And then when I went back to London and I'm chilling with my friends, we go for dinner, and they're like, I'm like, I'll pay for it. They're like, no, you're not paying for it. We'll split it. Why would you want to pay it? I'm like, no, just let me be kind for the sake of it. They're like, why? What's going on here? What do you want from us? I'm thinking, I said, why do you think I'm trying to get something from you? I'm just trying to be kind for the sake of being kind, you know?
0: Oh, it's a lovely thing of generosity that doesn't come with expectation, right?
1: Yes,
0: it's
1: that's
0: a beautiful thing, right?
1: That's it's a good way.
0: So yeah, we're going to take a quick break. When we come back, we'd love to hear your voice on the radio. 012-6484-691, 012-6474-100. We're also on X at Saudia_radio. 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We'll catch you guys after the break, only on SRFM, the heart of KSA.

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3: And welcome back, everybody, to The Ride Home. Just so excited to be with you. We're in the last little run of the show right now, and we'd love to still hear from someone out there. 012-6484-691, 012-6474-100. Give us a call. We'd love to hear from you. But, you know, it's been a fascinating conversation about a lot of different things, but I think the underlying message is just, if you're an expat and you find yourself in Saudi Arabia, maybe for the first time, I urge you not to get stuck in the rut of work, home, work, home, work, home, work, home.
4: I agree.
3: I really do encourage you that if you, and you most likely 100% have Saudi colleagues, maybe colleagues from other places around the world that you've never been before, but specifically your local colleagues, other Saudis or people who have lived here for maybe more than 2 or 3 years, is connect with them as soon as you can and say to them, I want to experience more of the city. I want to experience more of the country. Can you help me? I guarantee you, you will quickly acclimatize, or you'll be far more comfortable here quicker than someone who tries to do it by themselves. That could be going to great restaurants, going to great sightseeing places, just having a connection or a community that you can lean on when you need help, someone to help you with maybe a technical thing or a governmental thing, maybe not sure how to go to Jawazat to sort out paperwork, or maybe you're not sure how to get your license, or maybe you're not sure how to put tires on your car, or speak to the guy at the dealership because he speaks English and you speak, or you speak, he speaks Arabic and you only speak English, right? There's something beautiful when you put yourself out there and you meet and make friends. Have you found that happen to you at all?
4: Oh yeah, definitely. I was actually gonna jump in there, but yeah, definitely. Where do I start? Well, last year when I first started here, I completely agree with what you just said. I knew that I had to do that because I live on a compound, and it's very weird because the compound has its own ecosystem in a way, its own society, and I didn't want to be dragged into that. Next minute, you know, I'm just compound baby, you know. I wanted to go out, explore Jeddah, see the city. And I used to do this thing where I'd Google top 20 coffee shops in Jeddah, and every Friday I just go to a new one, and in the end you find one that you really enjoy. And I used to sit there, take my journal, which is in my bag, and my book, and I'd read. And then it's fascinating because Saudi people, because I'm European looking, they get fascinated. And they go, Habibi, why are you sitting there by yourself? Come sit with us. And next thing you know, I'm starting to make friends. And I discovered a really nice app called Meetup. Have you heard of Meetup before? Mm. It's basically like communities do, like, as you say, like sessions where they
3: and
4: meet
3: events
4: up.
3: And all kinds of stuff,
4: And I found a philosophy club one, and they meet every Wednesday. There's a group chat. You could just sign up for free. You put it in the group chat. They put a topic idea in. This week we're going to be discussing mythology, or this week we're going to be discussing sacrifice and compromise in your life. And it's, you know, just a Dunkin' Donuts, but 25 people go, and there's doctors, there's laboratorists, there's teachers, there's business owners, entrepreneurs, writers, and the age group ranges from 18 to like... till death do us part. And there's a mix of men and women, and I really enjoy going to it. Sometimes I just sit there and I listen. Sometimes I get actively involved, but I really look forward to it on the Wednesdays, and I've made some good friends from there. Wow. So I really suggest for people to do that.
3: It's very important to put yourself out there and just try to make friends. And the funny thing is, there's so much to do. I used to love going on Tuesdays to Toastmasters.
4: What's Toastmasters?
3: It's like public speaking.
4: Oh, yeah?
3: Yeah. And it's one of the biggest organizations in the world for public speaking, the Toastmasters. And I never really partook.

0: I just kind of sat there to kind of listen. Maybe because, you know, as someone who talks on the radio and that kind of stuff, like public speaking is kind of like built into it. Like, and I just kind of wanted to sit there and just hear other people, how they talk. And they would give like advice on how to be more confident about yourself, how to practice, you know, being more, you know, vocalizing your voice, how to project and all that kind of stuff. So many different things to do, right? I mean, you're talking about these different like little meetups and like always cool little discussion points. And, you know, there's things like Challenge Round, which is a very cool like board games shop where they've got all different kinds of board games you can play. Yeah.
1: What's it called?
0: Challenge Round. Very nice.
1: I'm going to check that out.
0: I'm a big Catan fan.
1: Catan. I'm a chess man.
0: You chess? Oh, I love chess too, by the way.
1: Well,
0: yes.
1: We have to set a game up.
0: So, definitely. there's so much fun stuff to kind of like do right now. And you can find your niche, right? You can find your click. You can find your community. And what it does is it kind of allows you. And the only way you're going to do that is by actually opening up your mouth and talking and vocalizing and say, I enjoy A, B, C, D. Does anyone enjoy it as well?
1: Yeah.
0: And you'll be surprised that you will find the people and you will gravitate. You'll make friends. You'll kind of really... What I'm basically trying to do is I'm trying to give you reasons to want to really get involved and stay. Right? Because a lot of people, they'll come and they'll work, and this is the expat life. You come, you do your contract, you kind of gauge, do I still want to be here? Is it worth it? You start looking at, I need increases and I need this and benefits and blah, blah, blah, blah, blah. But what if those first 2 years of your contract, those first 3 years of your contract, you truly assimilated into the society, you truly grew roots into this country.
1: Chance.
0: Yeah, you truly became connected to something more than just the money. Or the job. I don't think there's no amount of increase or benefit that's going to make you stay or go, because you've so already built yourself so much value around your life here that the question of staying is easy. And it's a bit of a it's an interesting one. That is the trick that I think a lot of companies and businesses have not yet learned here. Is create an environment that makes people want to stay. Is how people connect, help them find their passion project, help them find their network, their community, their clique, right? Their tribe. Do these things because it will incentivize them to want to stay longer. A, they love their job. B, they love their life around and outside their job. It's a no-brainer. It's a no-brainer to tick, because I think we're so convinced that more of like material things would make us happier. But I think it's more about the experiential things we have in our lives that really make our lives valuable.
1: You know, I've always thought of an idea for Saudi Arabia. And this is even before, no, this is about a year ago. I always said, how could Saudi attract more people here to come visit? And I started to look at that PIF bank account. I said, that's a huge bank account. And what I would have done if I was in that position is build art galleries and buy paintings from Europe.
0: Well, if you say that, there are 75 public displays of art in Riyadh.
1: Yeah, I went to Riyadh last year, alhamdulillah. I was astounded.
0: Which is unbelievable. There are these incredible art pieces scattered across the city, which I think would be an incredible trip to organize.
1: Yeah, oh, for sure.
0: Or a scavenger hunt that they could do. Imagine this big citywide scavenger hunt where you have to go and find these 70-odd pieces of art by a certain time. And here's all the criteria and all this kind of stuff. I think there are a lot of things that can be done. But from what it sounds like, the two of us, we've been enriched.
1: No, 100%.
0: We've found a kind of core experience here for ourselves that has made us fall in love with a country that before we arrived here was something in our imagination. And we got to see the true, real experience. And it's blessed us for that. It's given us experiences. It's given us blessings. It's given us livelihood. And it's given us something to look forward to. Because I always think when I go on vacation and stuff, I can't wait to come back.
1: This summer was the first time I felt that, honestly.
0: And that's, alhamdulillah, that's a good feeling. Because dreading going back to work and dreading going back home is something you don't want to feel. And I haven't once felt it. And which is, I feel so sad because of that.
1: I just think I'm still a mummy's boy, you know.
0: I love going to see the family.
1: Every time I leave the airport, it kills me when I look at her and I'm like, oh, look away, look at her, look away.
0: That's always you. Like you want to sing a last quick goodbye and then you're like, yeah, goodbye, and then
1: just
0: goodbye,
1: one more look,
0: and there's
1: one
0: tears
1: more look.
0: Going down the face.
1: So difficult. I really agree with everything you said, 100%.
0: We're going to take a quick break. When we come back, we're going to do a little bit of a finisher offer as well, and we'll kind of chat to you guys for the last time. You still have a chance to call.

0: And that is a wrap, everybody. So, from your philosophical point of view, what is a thought you'd like to leave everyone with tonight, if I can put you on the spot?
1: Know thyself. If you want to understand other people, you have to begin with yourself. You are not, people are complex, but so are you. So it's easier to start working to discover yourself than it is to work out the next man.
0: True.
1: You feel pain, you feel happiness, you feel joy, you have bad thoughts, weird desires, strong desires. You just understand another human being has the same set of things. If you can reverse engineer these impulses within yourself, you can then reverse engineer it in other people. So know thyself, I would say.
0: I like that. What was that one about the water again? Quickly, just say that one again.
1: The same man never steps in the same river twice, for he is not the same man, and it is not the same river.
0: I like
1: it's
0: that one.
1: Beautiful one, isn't it?
0: I like that one so much. That was for me. That's the thing. I'm gonna go search that now. I'm gonna read up more about
1: Heraclitus.
0: It. I love it. I absolutely love it. Now listen. We love hearing from you guys as well. And just like Riyadh, you can be sitting here as well and talking to me. Like, how much fun could that be? I'd love to hear from you guys as well. You can very easily call. I wish I had social media, by the way, so I could give you a social media handle. But you're more than welcome to leave your details with the engineers and they'll get it through to me. And we could hopefully have you here in the studio. The number is to dial 012-6484-691. Alternatively, 012-6474-100. I'm Dreda Belay. This has been Riyadh. And that is Mr. Allah. Double biceps over there. I love it. And we'll catch you guys next time here on SRFM, the heart of KSA. Have a good evening and goodbye.

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Okay, welcome back. Listen, you guys are listening to All Things Considered. Today, it's book review. I promised you guys we were going to talk about this book. It's all over, to the extent where I actually thought it was a brand new book. But it turns out, it's not. It's a remake. Yeah, it's called Buy Yourself the Damn Flowers by Tam Kaur. And just like I told you, it's technically not brand new. It was originally published in 2024, with newer editions released in 2026, including a deluxe edition with two bonus chapters. It's all over the place. Everybody's reading it. All Gen Zs are reading it. Now, the question is, is it

the same self-help book that we've been reading for the past decade? Or does it bring something new to the table? Okay, now just to get into the author, Tam Kaur is a British content creator, YouTuber, podcaster, and author whose audience grew through content about self-worth, confidence, relationships, boundaries, and personal development. Publisher Material says she has more than 1 million followers across her social platforms, and that's important when discussing the book. You know, now listen, when you're already a hit on social media, you know that, okay, there's a big possibility that people will read your book. So, and plus, you know, these days, you know, Gen Zs and even millennials and just people in general kind of relate to people that they're watching on social media. So you're watching them, you like their ideas, so you are bound to buy their book. So that's what we're going to talk about today. Stay tuned. We're going to see if it's just like the same thing that we've been reading all over again, or maybe, just maybe, it's something new. Stay tuned, y'all. I'll be right back.

Welcome back, y'all, listening to All Things Considered. Today we're talking about the new self-help book. I don't know if you can call it a self-help book. Well, I don't know. It's, what is it called? It's called Buy Yourself the Damn Flowers by Tam Cower. Now, okay, just one side note. Okay, now, this isn't really psychological advice. Let's just put it there. Okay, it's just a woman sharing her strategies that worked for her. So kind of like my show. It's something that we've experienced, most people experience, it's relatable, and you can kind of, would you rather read a psychology book with psychological advice or something that's been tried and tested? I don't know, for me, I kind of like things that are tried and tested because we're all in the same boat. And if you found a shortcut, then I would be willing to at least listen to that shortcut to make life a little bit easier. And listen, and we can't really verify, okay, that it's a bestseller, or for example, an August 2026 bestseller or chart position. I can't talk today, or it's on the chart position. So I wouldn't say, for example, it's like number three or one of the top 10 books. The thing is on TikTok, on social media, people are reading it and people are raving about it because they're like, it's very relatable and it really did help them. So what is the book actually saying? Okay, now the title is essentially the philosophy. You kind of get the gist of what the book is about by just reading the title. Stop waiting for somebody else to buy you the flowers, basically, in a nutshell. And the flowers obviously aren't really the flowers. What does the flowers kind of refer to? Attention, approval, compliments, permission, reassurance, being chosen, being included, being made to feel important. These are the things that you shouldn't wait for other people to give you. You should just give them to yourself. Now, you know, when I, being chosen from early on, I have this memory. And this is like one of the things that kind of just stuck in my brain. You know, when you're in school and then there's PE and then there are two teams. Okay, two teams. Let's say you're going to play soccer. You're going to play any kind of sport. So obviously you get two captains and they choose from the class, they choose who they want on their team. Now, the athletic students obviously are chosen first. The skinny ones are chosen second. The cool ones are chosen third. But then who gets chosen last? Who gets chosen last? See, there were students like me that got chosen last, and that kind of it was really awful. It crushed my confidence. It killed me. That why am I chosen fast? I know. Listen, there's a reason why you get chosen last, because you're slow. You're not really athletic, bit on the chubby side. But it just hurts. So it kind of sticks with you, and it lingers on that you don't want to be chosen last in your life. But the thing is, this is where this book comes. It's the things that you took along the way throughout your life, and it tells you, okay, if they chose you last, well, guess what? You can choose yourself first. Okay, I like that. Okay, we can go from there. Stay tuned, y'all. And we can talk about how we can actually apply it in our lives. Stay tuned, y'all.

0: Tam Flowers by Tam Cower. Okay. So how can we apply it in our life? So instead of saying love yourself more, how many times have we read it? How many times have we said it? How many times have we watched people trying to convince us to love ourselves more? We got it. We understood it. And it sounds lovely. And it's sometimes it's, you know, it can't really fit into normal life. So here's what the book is trying to make us understand. Stop waiting to be invited. Okay, that's a good one. You want to go to the exhibition? Go. You want to try the new restaurant? Book it. You want to travel and nobody can go? Go. Go. Look, it might sound scary, but go. Go. And believe me, you'll have the time of your life. This is all true, tried and tested. Even me, I'll say the same thing. Look, the restaurant one, I don't know. I still didn't really get there to actually book a nice restaurant. Just like a normal fast food, fine. But a nice restaurant, going in alone and sitting there. Look, I know it's doable. And a lot of people do go and they sit and they, you know, It's baby steps. Anyway, so what they're saying is life shouldn't remain in the waiting room because other people's schedules don't match yours. I like that. Next one. The book is actually trying to put it in our head that you should stop needing everybody's approval. This is a bit harder, just a tiny little bit harder, okay? You wear something you love, fine. Even if you kind of look a bit odd, you like it, wear it. If someone says, okay, this is a scenario. You wore something which was, I don't know, you think twice about wearing it. And sometimes, you know, like you wear it, you're like, no, I can't pull it off, and you take it off. And so there comes that one day where you actually get the confidence to wear it. And you go down, khalas, you go out, and somebody just looks at you, they squint their eyes, and they're like, it's interesting. It's interesting. What does that mean? Is that good interesting or is that bad interesting? And suddenly you dread that you wore it, you'll never wear it again, and you hope that you could change your clothes. See, this is it. So what's the book's philosophy would ask, why did their opinion immediately outrank yours? How come that one comment from that person made you rethink and reassess what you actually... You got the confidence. You wore it. But then you're like, you know what? I think they're right. See, this is the book's philosophy. I like it. Stay tuned, y'all. Be right back.
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0: 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Listen to All Things Considered, just kind of enjoying out and chilling out with the lovely songs that Mr. Bandrasiri is choosing for us today. Anyways, today we're talking about the book that everybody's reading, everybody's talking about, everybody's raving about, Buy Yourself the Damn Flowers by Tam Kaur. And the philosophy of the book is she's trying to kind of let us love ourselves a little bit more in a different way, okay? How we apply it in our life, stop waiting to be invited, stop needing everybody's approval, learn to enjoy your own company. Listen, I'll ask you a question. When you're walking around, like let's say you're walking around in the mall, do you talk to yourself or not? Do you have like conversations? Do you laugh at your own jokes? Listen, this is the test. If you laugh at your own jokes, then you enjoy your own company. You're like, yeah, I'm hilarious. If you're like that, listen, if this is the best way to live, enjoying your own company, you'll never get bored. Here's another question. Somebody asked me the other day, they're like, Hala, would you be friends with you? Would you be friends with yourself? I'm like, yes, I would. I would be honored to be friends with myself. Really, I swear. See, it all shows you if you enjoy your company or not, if you're a good person or not. And nobody can really talk about themselves or kind of rave about themselves, say, you know what, I'm a good person. No, no, no. You know you. Anyways, here's something else that the author is kind of trying to convince us to do. Boundaries aren't punishment. Saying no doesn't automatically mean you're difficult, but here's where I challenge the book. Okay, now hold on. Not every uncomfortable relationship is toxic. Sometimes people annoy us, and sometimes we're annoying, mind you. Okay, a healthy boundary shouldn't become, I protect my peace, therefore nobody is allowed to disagree with me. You know, there are certain books that kind of tell us that. Put boundaries and just kind of like block people. And you can't block everybody in your life, man. You just can't. I don't know. Look, me, you ask me, Hala, I don't think that's really personal growth. You know, you have to learn how to deal with people. You change yourself and you can't change people. We said it 1,000 times. Now, the good old question is the book practical? Should you go down and go to the bookstore and buy it? Or should you download it? Should you read it? I think, listen. The book contains actionable homework and exercises rather than relying entirely on inspirational prose. So if you like books like that, it's like a homework and exercise kind of book, then that's your book. So this is one of its strengths. Okay, so instead of the book telling you, you are powerful, it's trying to kind of move forward. Okay, it tells you, okay, what are you going to do differently? It challenges your brain. And behavioral change usually requires exactly that distinction. And some readers say the advice can feel generic or repetitive. Boundaries, stop people pleasing, validate yourself. It is kind of generic, mind you. Anyway, many books we talked about said this exact same thing. I mean, even my show. I'm saying the exact same thing over and over again. But it's more modern. And sometimes reminders are good reminders. That's the whole thing. It's not because we know the fact is that we can actually remember the fact. So yeah, why not? I think it's a good book. Stay tuned, y'all.
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Okay, welcome back, y'all. If you guys just tuned in, oh, come on, that's just too late, man. How could you tune in this late? Anyways, we're talking about the new book that's everywhere, Buy Yourself the Damn Flowers by Tam Cower. Okay, now, this is actually interesting. One of the points that she has, a couple of them. Let's see, don't lose yourself while loving someone else. You know, this is bigger than romantic relationships. Some people become whatever their family, friends, spouse, boss, or social circle needs. And eventually you ask, what do you actually like? Who are you? You know? Next one is, turn pain into power. Cower explicitly frames transforming pain into power as part of the self-love process. But I don't know, think about it. You know, why does everything painful have to become a growth opportunity? Why can't we just handle the pain, grieve, and just like allow ourselves to be sad? This is the only thing that I always kind of question when people say you have to, you know, everything has to come out of something. No. Pain is sad. We're allowed to be sad, man. Let's see. Next one is keep promises to yourself. This might actually be one of the most useful ideas to explore. We think self-love means treat yourself, but real self-respect can look much less glamorous. For example, listen, if I asked you, do you actually keep promises to yourself? For example, when you say, I am going to start saving money. Do you save money? Probably not. How come it's so easy to break our promises to ourselves? I'm going to start sleeping a bit earlier, and you find yourself doom scrolling till the wee hours of the night. You know, I'm going to start exercising. Do you start? No. I'm going to stop eating junk and I'm going to be more healthy. Do you see? No, this is it. So, and we do talk about self-love, but think about it. The day we stop, breaking promises to ourselves, that's the first day that we're going to start loving ourselves. Anyway, so it's up to you. I do like the book. I think it's worth a read, if you will. And I guess that's all the time we've got for today. This was me, Halidiri, behind the mic, Bandera City behind the controls. And I am out of here. Adios. I'll see you guys tomorrow.

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Wherever you are, whatever you're doing, you happen to be listening to us right now, which is an absolute win. You are officially locked in, synced up, and vibing with SRFM, your absolute home for the greatest feel-good anthems, the brightest energy, and the positive daily inspiration you need to power your way through whatever the week throws at you. 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We scrub the kitchens, we organize the hallways, the closets, we donate some old clothes. 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Our digital environments are a massive, unseen impact on our daily mental health. A cluttered phone or a chaotic computer desktop creates a subtle yet silent background noise or stress. 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

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Suddenly, you're staring at your beautiful, clean desktop wallpaper instead of a wall of digital mess. It takes less than 60 seconds, but it utterly shifts your productivity levels. Okay, moving straight on to number 9. Take a notification vacation. I like that, notification. Let's be honest with ourselves for a moment. Do you genuinely need your phone to buzz, flash, vibration alert every single time a fast food franchise drops a new promotion or a clothing store launches a sale? No, of course you don't. 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If you're driving in your car right now, sitting at your kitchen table or working away at your desk, take a wonderful deep breath in, stretch your shoulders out and let's keep this positive momentum rolling as we steer our ship directly into the top 5 decluttering tips. Here we go, number 6, the social media feed audit. 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If you're scrolling past an account that sparked feelings of comparison, negativity or fatigue, it is time to set a loving but positive boundary. Give yourself permission to hit that unfollow, mute or block button with a giant smile on your face. You aren't being mean. You're simply protecting the garden of your mind. Cultivate a digital space that feeds your soul and mirrors the kind of celebratory energy we create here, right here on SRFM. There you go, number 5. Let's open up your phone's photo gallery. This is very cathartic. We are all beautifully guilty of this digital habit, taking endless screenshots of receipts we fully intend to cook, but never do, barcodes of tracking packages that we delivered a year ago, or hilarious memes from months past. Next time you find yourself standing in a queue, waiting for your morning coffee or riding public transport, open your photo album, type the word screenshots into the search bar and spend a few minutes just deleting the ones you've outlived their purpose. It is a strangely therapeutic process. It reclaims massive amounts of storage space and it leaves pristine room for real precious life memories. Okay, coming in at number 4 on the list, automated quiet zones. Our modern devices are truly miraculous tools that connect us to the world, and we must remember that we need to put them to sleep so that we could recharge our own biological batteries. Go ahead and configure your phone to automatically enter Do Not Disturb or sleep mode exactly 1 hour before you plan to close your eyes at night. This automatically constructs a gorgeous, peaceful boundary of time where you can read a physical book, imagine that, talk with a loved one, imagine that, or simply unwind in complete silence. Imagine that, without the outside world knocking on your digital

You'll sleep more deeply. You'll wake up so much brighter. Right, here we go. We are officially entering the top three. Drum rolls. And number three on SRFM, the group chat cleanse. My goodness. Over the months and years, we have all inevitably found ourselves pulled into group chats for specific past events, like a birthday party from 2024, a temporary holiday planning thread, or a neighborhood committee that has finished its work. Take a moment to gracefully exit the threads that have been served their purpose, or simply clean the conversation history and archive them away, streamlining your messaging app down to core people who truly light up your life and make daily communication feel intimate, meaningful, and entirely joyful. Okay, you're listening to SRFM and I'm still John, and thank you very much for sticking with us. Really appreciate it. Now we're going to talk about our number two on the digital decluttering journey. Number two, implement the 5-minute Sunday review. Take one day a week, maybe Sunday, maybe Saturday, maybe Friday, whenever, in the evening while you are winding down and relaxing. Spend exactly 5 minutes emptying your computer's trash bin, cleaning out your internet downloads folder, and sorting any loose files. Consistently dedicating just 5 minutes a week keeps digital tech chaos completely at bay forever. There you go. If you can do that, then you're far more consistent than I am. And now, for number one, top digital decluttering hack of the day. Let your wallpaper inspire your future. Your device's lock screen and wallpaper are essentially the billboards to your subconscious mind, because you look at them dozens of times, if not hundreds of times, every single day. Change that background to something that sparks immediate joy. A breathtaking photograph of your dream vacation spot, a deeply moving motivational quote, or a radiant snapshot of a memory that makes you smile instantly. Let your technology serve as a continuous source of inspiration. There you go. So there you have it. Thanks for sticking with us. 10 beautifully simple, highly effective, and deeply refreshing ways to master your digital ecosystem and reclaim your everyday peace of mind. 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Thank you so much for spending this time with me on SRFM. Keep your spaces clear, keep your energy high, and never stop smiling. We've got some absolute tunes coming up next, and I thoroughly hope you enjoy them. My name is John, and you are listening to SRFM, the heart of KSA.

Is the mic on? Are we on air? Oh, okay. Ladies and gentlemen, boys and girls, this is Idea Radio, and you're tuning. No, wait, one more time. You're tuning. 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You're tuning to SRFM. 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You're tuning to SRFM. We got him and him on the trend. Talking about what's next. What's next? What's next? One more time. 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Ladies and gentlemen, this is SRFM, your one-stop entertainment and the people's radio.

My people and my listeners, welcome to a new episode of In the Loop, and you're tuned in to SRFM, your favorite radio station, and we're back again, ladies and gentlemen, with some interesting stuff. I don't, honestly, every single episode, I really don't know where to start from. Everything has been incredible and insane, as always. But ladies and gentlemen, of course, without further ado, for those of you that are new to the show, this is Arthman Dahlawi behind the microphone, and joining us behind the controls and supporting us, the incredible and lovely sound engineer, the maestro himself, Abdullah Al-Ghatani. And let's go ahead and start off with this one interesting sci-fi type of news that I saw, and immediately I had all my doubts at the very first. It's called a soft robot. Ladies and gentlemen, I'm going to start with something that is pretty much something you could call as a magic trick for a reason. The scientists have built a robot that walks straight off the machine that made it. Plain and simple, right? This is Star Wars. Scientists, ladies and gentlemen, have made this, not assembled, not screwed together. It just prints, it finishes, and it just walks away. Very simple. Ladies and gentlemen, the details. This is what you're here for. This comes from a team at the University of Edinburgh. I know I always have problems pronouncing that, but I apologize in advance. Ladies and gentlemen, it's a soft robot, is what they call it. When you picture a robot, you're probably thinking metal, motors, and the wires and the joints, exactly what a robot would look like. This is the opposite. It's made entirely of soft, bendy plastic, palm-sized, four legs, and people who've seen it described it as looking like a little plastic bug. Very interesting stuff here, ladies and gentlemen, but here's the remarkable part I haven't mentioned yet. It has no electronics, no motor, no computer, no battery, and no wires. I need you to sit with that for a minute because it's hard to believe. How does it move? Air. Inside the body are channels, hollow passages built into the plastic while it's printing, and it pushes air through them, and they flex and contract. Very much like muscles, ladies and gentlemen. Because those channels are shaped very deliberately, the air moves through the legs, right, in a very specific sequence. So the walking pattern is not programmed in software, everybody. It's built into the shape. The robot doesn't really think about walking. It's physically incapable of doing anything else. And then there's the printer itself, which is the really clever bit behind all of this. They call it the Flex Printer, and it prints upside down. The robot hangs beneath the print bed while it's being made. When it's finished, they connect an air hose, flip the bed right way up, and press a button, and off it goes. That's it. No assembly, no nothing. Ladies and gentlemen, soft robots, why do we need them? They sound very useless. Hear me out. Soft robots have been around in laboratories for years. This is not new. But they've been hand-built in tiny experimental batches one at a time by specialists, which means they never leave the lab. This is going to change that. The printer costs under £400. And it's built from off-the-shelf parts, and the designs are open source, free for anyone to use. One of the teams actually said the first-time users can start making robots within a few days. And the soft robots are genuinely useful, precisely because they're soft. But a metal robot is pretty much near a person would be a hazard, in a sense, right? It's a squidgy one. It's a completely different story here, ladies and gentlemen. So the applications people talk about are medicine, working inside the human body, search and rescue in collapsed spaces, hazardous environments where you'd rather not send a person, but a robot with no brain, no wires, no motor, that walks people because of the shape it was born in. This is clever, ladies and gentlemen, and I really like this. I like this a lot, and I think there's a lot of incredible use cases that we have yet to also understand and to also test and see how it would work. And I really do praise science and technology for moving at such a fast rate, everybody. It's incredible.
Kudos to all the scientists and for making the world an incredibly progressive and fantastic place to live in with all the technology we're using to our advantage. Ladies and gentlemen, you're in the loop, and coming up next, there's a kind of turbulence on every flight that you've ever taken that you never felt, and calming it could save an enormous amount of fuel. Stay tuned, and we'll be right back.

The Invisible Turbulence. I left you guys with this little teaser earlier, so let's dig right into this, ladies and gentlemen. It's a piece of engineering I found genuinely fascinating. Let's go ahead and set this up properly, because the word turbulence is meant to mean something different from what we're expecting. Ladies and gentlemen, also with a side note, turbulence, everybody hates this because our brains don't know any better. We always immediately assume turbulence is danger, but not really. It's just that a shift in the air, so the airplane is just riding the waves of the air. That's pretty much what it is. I hope that gives you a little bit of comfort, because I know a lot of people don't like it. But anyway, let's get back into this particular new engineering foundation. Ladies and gentlemen, when you hear of turbulence, you think of a bumpy flight, seatbelt signs, wobbly coffee, and someone gripping the armrests. It is what it is. Right? This is an international thing. For this one in particular, this is not the turbulence you're familiar with. This is turbulence you have never even felt once on every flight you've ever taken. When an aircraft moves through the air, there's an extremely thin layer of air that clings to its surface. Engineers call it the boundary layer. And within that layer, the air doesn't flow smoothly. It forms tiny swirling structures, only a few millimeters across, churning away right against the aircraft's skin. Millions of them across every surface for every flight. Those tiny swirls

0: holes are the main cause of something called skin friction drag. So the plane is being held back by the air that's rubbing against it. And that costs an enormous amount of fuel on every flight, everywhere in the world, every single day. Could you imagine the smallest details that these scientists and engineers study just to tell you guys? It costs us a lot of money. There's a reason why. So the engineers, they've been trying to calm down the microscopic turbulence for decades. And they could do it. That was never the problem. The problem was the energy bill. Every method they tried needed more power to run than the fuel it saved. Which is a beautifully useless outcome, if you ask me. You've solved the problem and made it worse. Now, there is a professor at the University of Notre Dame, and here's what's happening, ladies and gentlemen. This particular professor has found something interesting. He's been working on this exact thing for 40 years and has presented something that appears to break the deadlock. It's a thin strip of electrodes laid on the aircraft surface. So when you power it, it ionizes the air just above it. Turns a whisper-thin layer into plasma, and gives the air a tiny sideways nudge. That nudge is enough to disrupt the little swirls before they even form, kind of like a shield, right? So, ladies and gentlemen, here's the number for you. The device draws only a few milliwatts per square meter. To put that in a literal perspective, ladies and gentlemen, for us to understand, it is not enough power to light a small LED. Yes, it's quite weak. It wouldn't run the standby light on your television. You know, the red blinking light? Yeah, it wouldn't even run that. And it doesn't change the shape of the aircraft at all. No new wings, no redesign. It's a strip on the surface. So far, this is laboratory work, but there's a long road from the lab bench to a certified aircraft. But if it scales, ladies and gentlemen, you are looking at meaningfully less fuels burned on every flight in the world, and that should translate to equals cheaper flights. Well, ladies and gentlemen, let's be extremely positive, right? And optimistic. I know we have to be a little realistic, but come on. I'd hate to argue and say, ladies and gentlemen, this should bring down the prices of tickets in the future once this is set and done. You're saving on fuel, therefore, we pay less, right? Because the whole problem with aircrafts is the fuel. But ladies and gentlemen, this is some really hopeful stuff, and I really hope to see more news about this as well. Coming up next, we've got an automatic way to upgrade films for modern televisions. Yes, ladies and gentlemen. No one is touching them by hand. Welcome to the age of technology. Sit back and enjoy.
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Ladies and gentlemen, Dolby's automatic upgrade. First of all, welcome back to the show. This is In the Loop, and you're tuned into your favorite radio station, SRFM. Now, Dolby, the Dolby Vision we know. This one, ladies and gentlemen, is for today's day and age of technology and the possibilities that come with it. And there's a very good reason for that. The modern problem that we all know is that screens have become dramatically better, and we can see this. Brighter and sharper, better colors, better contrast, but a film only looks its best on a modern screen if somebody has specifically prepared it for that screen, okay? The preparation is called mastering, and it's skilled, very expensive, hands-on work. A colorist sits with the film and adjusts it, shot by shot. Do you imagine how much work? Like, this is the most tedious work ever. Anyway, going back to this, ladies and gentlemen, Dolby, the company behind a lot of the picture and sound technology in cinemas and television, they come up with a way around this whole manual work. They've extracted that and have done this instead. They have a picture format called Dolby Vision. It handles brightness and colors, so the image looks the way the filmmakers intended. But now, they're launching the next version of it, and it's called Dolby Vision 2. The clever part, ladies and gentlemen, that I really appreciate

doing forgotten classics from the archive. It's upgrading a modern library. Also, ladies and gentlemen, we have to be completely transparent here. It isn't fully automatic. There are two creative features in the new format that still requires a human being to make decisions. Those can't be generated from the existing data. Somebody has to sit down and choose. Which I actually find reassuring, because the machine handles the technical translation and the parts that involve artistic judgment still belong to a person. That's roughly the right division of labor, right? Let the computer do the arithmetic work and let the human decide what it should look like. This completely rechanges the game, ladies and gentlemen. Just imagine you're taking the old stuff where you're chopping wood by hand and have a machine do it, and you just have to assess whether it's done right or wrong. This is a completely different, absolutely game-changing experience, and I hope that more and more companies would start to embed more of this technology in their movies so that even 10, 20, 30 years from now, movies that we have in this quality today is going to be antiquated or seen as low quality one day. You never know. So that by then, hopefully it drags it to the future with it, and that the quality also upgrades as it goes. So this is fantastic stuff, ladies and gentlemen. Just imagine seeing your classic movies now in HD in proper color. Absolute cinema. Ladies and gentlemen, we're going to take you guys up on our Saudi spotlight shortly after the musical break. If you really want to see what the kingdom is going to look like in 10 years, there's one building, you can see all of it at once. Sit back and enjoy.

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2: Ladies and gentlemen, welcome on back. It is now time for the Saudi segment. You guys know this is my favorite segment of the show, and we're going to talk about it, and this is what I've got prepared for you guys. Now, I've recently teased about if you wanted to see what Saudi Arabia would look like 10 years later in one place. This is the exciting moment that we've all been waiting for. And ladies and gentlemen, I'm not talking about something of a movie or a picture, but rather something incredible. Let me take you through this, ladies and gentlemen. So what we're seeing here is called Cityscape Global. You might not be familiar with this, so allow me to take you through it. Cityscape Global is returning to Riyadh from the 16th to the 19th of November. 4 days at the Riyadh Exhibition and Convention Center in Malham. This is the third year running in the kingdom. I know some people may have missed this because there are many, many incredible events happening in Riyadh and also social lives, etc. So, ladies and gentlemen, to help you understand really quick, it has grown into the largest real estate exhibition in the world. I did not say the Middle East. I did not say in the country. I said the world. Now, real estate exhibition sounds like the driest thing imaginable to many people around. So to explain what it actually is, because it isn't a property fair, right? This is where the giga projects get unveiled, such as Neom, Qadiya, the Red Sea Project, Diriyya, New Murabba. There are, ladies and gentlemen, like these are not developments in the ordinary sense. They're entire cities, tourism regions, economic zones being built from nothing. And Cityscape is where the people building them show their work, the models, the plans, the timelines, the reveals. Someone who attended described it as the Davos for real estate. That's about right, ladies and gentlemen. So the numbers from last year are extraordinary. Ladies and gentlemen, I'm talking about 577 exhibiting companies, and across 4 days, roughly $60 billion in real estate agreements were concluded. 60. In 4 days, in one building. Incredible. A single land auction there set a Guinness World Record. This year is bigger again. Over 460 exhibitors and more than 450 speakers and four separate stages running programs on everything from housing demand to artificial intelligence and urban planning and foreign ownership rules. The list grows and it continues. It spans more than one would assume. The last one, ladies and gentlemen, is very important because the conversation now isn't only about building. It's about who can own that. Who can own what? How international capital participates and how a country attracts long-term investments rather than one-off spending here. Because behind all of this is sitting at a genuine national target, raising home ownership to 70% by 2030. So beneath the spectacle of the giga projects, there's a much more ordinary and more important question underneath. Can people afford somewhere to live? Very important. So very practical notes for everyone. It's ticketed. You need to pre-register. It is in the 18th and over event. Yes, so ladies and gentlemen, it's not for kids particularly. It isn't a family day out, I should say. This is a very prestigious, very professional event, and a lot of people are truly looking forward to it from an international perspective and local perspective. If you have any professional connections to construction, architecture, design, engineering, property, or investment, this is the 4 days where the whole industry is in one building. Remember that, ladies and gentlemen, you pretty much need to add this to your calendar and keep tabs on this 100%. You'd want to follow all the official social media platforms just to stay up to date. You never know, dates could change or information could be changed or altered. As such, it is important to be up to date and, more importantly, to receive news as you go. Ladies and gentlemen, that is our Saudi segment of the show, and now this is our second part of the show, ladies and gentlemen, where I'll be talking to you about an incredible and very important historic piece of our hearts, our history, and that's the television tower. Ladies and gentlemen, before the next song, something is a little different, and it's very close to home for us because it's about

broadcasting itself. The television tower in Riyadh. If you've driven through the Rusham district and you've seen it, it's a slim concrete column rising out of the city. The transmission mast at the top near the summit, a two-story circular restaurant designed to look like a glass diamond. It was built as part of Riyadh's television complex, and it started in the early 1980s, designed by French architects working with the Ministry of Media. It had a very practical purpose to push the television signal out across the capital's neighborhoods and suburbs. This is not decoration, ladies and gentlemen. This is infrastructure. So look what happened today. For nearly two decades, it was the tallest structure in the entire kingdom, from 1982 until the year 2000 when Al-Faisaliyah Tower finally took over it. It became something more than a transmitter, ladies and gentlemen. The tower appeared in the logo of the Ministry of Media for years, so the building that carried the broadcast became the symbol of broadcasting. It's a rare thing for a piece of engineering to become the emblem of the thing it does. Riyadh has changed almost beyond recognition since it went up. There are far taller towers now and far flashier ones. But that one was first. It was the one that carried the signal into people's homes when television was still new here. There's a nice symmetry in mentioning it on a program like this, ladies and gentlemen, because everything we do, the voice reaching you right now, wherever you are, depends on somebody decades ago deciding to build something tall enough to reach you. The tower is still standing, still part of the skyline, and a few years back, the square around it was redeveloped with new landscaping and lighting, so it has been looked after. A piece of our broadcasting heritage hiding in plain sight. Ladies and gentlemen, stick around and stay tuned. Coming up next, the biggest game change in the world answered its leakers in the most direct way possible by showing everyone itself. This has never been done in video game history before, and it also was released on Netflix. Again, never has it been done in video game history. Stick around, stay tuned, and we'll be back with some more. Enjoy.

listening to SRFM. The heart of KSA.

And ladies and gentlemen, welcome on back. If you have heard about this, ladies and gentlemen, I mean, if it's not from me, it's definitely from social media. Let's get right into this. You'll know about the leaks I've been talking about, and everyone on social media has been flaming and fuming about. There's a hacker group claiming to have a working copy of Grand Theft Auto 6. So, dripping out footage almost every couple of days, and it's been spreading like wildfire. They're demanding an apology from the publisher. That's all they want in return, which is funny because they usually ask for something bigger than that. Well, ladies and gentlemen, Rockstar is aware of this, obviously. I mean, if the whole world knows, the company doesn't, it doesn't make sense. Rockstar is aware, but they've been very silent. Rockstar decided to answer. So this is where they need to be very diplomatic and they need to be very careful.

worried because a company's statement could make or break everything. That being said, they answered by simply showing us the game themselves instead. This is what you would call legendary. Ladies and gentlemen, Grand Theft Auto 6, an extended look, premiered on Netflix this year. 26 minutes of actual gameplay footage captured on PlayStation 5. Never has this ever been done in video game history before. This is the genuinely novel part, ladies and gentlemen, that is incredible. Not the footage, the venue. A video game reveal premiering on a film and television streaming service. Netflix had it exclusively for 6 hours before it went anywhere else. And only after it did it, it appeared on YouTube. Netflix called it a first-of-its-kind partnership, and their exclusive said something that I think is the real story here. Grand Theft Auto reveals have become cultural moments in their own right. Not the game launch, ladies and gentlemen. Think about it. The trailer is a cultural moment, big enough that the streaming service wanted it as a headline event, and people turned up. Netflix error reports spiked sharply just before it started, over 3,000 fault reports in a single minute, which is what happens when an enormous number of people all open the app at the same time. This is called the floodgates being opening, ladies and gentlemen. So why did Rockstar do it this way? It's called strategic thinking for a reason. The strategic answer that I think is right is that the people who already care about the game were always going to watch. They'd watch it on any platform, right? Anything, anywhere, at any hour. They don't need Netflix to reach them at all. Netflix reaches everyone else. The people who don't follow gaming, right? Who haven't bought a console maybe in 15 years, like myself and others, who were scrolling for something to watch on a Thursday evening. Ladies and gentlemen, this is called mainstream entertainment events. And the timing was pointed, really, because Rockstar had spent the week dealing with those leaks, which has been hurting them for a while, and many, many, many gamers around the world, because we don't want spoilers, but yet we're being forced to see it. But ladies and gentlemen, at the end of the day, Rockstar had spent so much time. They'd filed legal papers, they'd issued their first public statement about the situation, and they put out the real thing in their own words at their own quality on the biggest stage they could find. They're like, okay, leakers, you want to leak video game footage? Let me do it for you instead. Here's 26 minutes on Netflix. Fantastic. Well, ladies and gentlemen, the game arrives on the 19th of November. I really hope they don't do anything last minute. 19th of November, as per Rockstar. We're just going to have to hold on to it and hope for the best. Try to avoid those leaks. You really don't want to expose the story and everything because of a leak, right? You'd want to experience it for yourself. Make sure you try to avoid all of that jibber-jabber online, but this, ladies and gentlemen, is where video gaming companies is making history and headlines both at the same time. Coming up next, ladies and gentlemen, one of the beautiful games of the last year is finally getting a whole new chapter. There's a piece of history buried inside it as well. I don't want to keep you guys guessing for too long. It's Ghost of Yotei, and it expands. That's right. I fell off my chair when I first read this over a cup of coffee because I love that game. Ladies and gentlemen, stick around, stay tuned, and we'll be back with some more shortly after. This is SRFM, and you are listening to In the Loop.

0: Ghost of Yote. Ladies and gentlemen, I really don't know where to start with this, because words cannot express that. In a certain time, in 10 years, and 5 years, there's always that one video game that really takes away the entire stage. Ghost of Yote happens to be one of those games. It is getting a brand new story expansion. Not only this, plus a complete edition of the whole game. Let me quickly just help everyone understand what Ghost of Yote is, because I know some people might not know, even though they're gamers, and others, yeah, completely unfazed. Ladies and gentlemen, it's an open world adventure, so that means you're not pretty much hindered by blocks and doors and you have to walk on a certain path that the developers made, but instead, you're free to do whatever you want. It's an open world game, and it's set in historical Japan, specifically in Izo, the old name for the northern island, now called Hokkaido. You play as a woman named as Atsu, and she's on a quest for revenge, traveling through the landscape of mountains, forests, and grasslands. The reason people adore it is that it's extremely beautiful, unbelievably. It's one of those games where people actually stop playing to take photographs. There's actually an entire community online that does nothing but share screenshots of the scenery because of how stunning. It sold 3 million copies, ladies and gentlemen, in the first month when it was first released. It outsold its predecessor, which I actually loved the most, Ghost of Tsushima. That being said, ladies and gentlemen, this game really does make me at a loss of words, because it's hard for me to explain how beautiful it is. The beauty of the story itself, the script writing, the cinematics, the fact that the landscape itself is just picturesque, 3 and 3. Let me go ahead and tell you about this new expansion, ladies and gentlemen, that they're releasing very soon, that I'm extremely hyped for, and so many fans around the world can't get any sleep because of it. It's called Echoes of Sekikara. And here's the real thing that I really like, ladies and gentlemen. It's a real historical reference. The Battle of Sekikara was fought in the year 1600. It's one of the most consequential battles in Japanese history. Look it up, guys. It's effectively ended a long period of civil war that led to the shogunate that governed Japan for the next 2.5 centuries. This is the hinge point, everybody. Everything after it looked completely different. So this expansion is going to split its story between the present day and the flashbacks to Atsu's time at the battle before she came home for her revenge. So you learn who she was before the story you played. There's a completely new region to explore, a valley previously held by an enemy from the main game, and new weapons and armor and enemies at the same time. Separately, there's a new mode called Most Wanted. It's a survival challenge where you take on bounties, see how long you last, and unlock new characters as you go. The complete edition, of course, bundles everything together for the newcomers, so if you already own the game, there's a cheaper upgrade, and there's a free update for anyone, regardless, including new accessibility options, which is always really good to see, to be honest. The timing is incredible. Just what we need, ladies and gentlemen. It released somewhere this year. Please make sure that you follow the official accounts and social media just to be up to date and receive them in real-time notifications. Ladies and gentlemen, I'm really excited about this. Like I said, video gaming industries have been stepping up this year for a lot of reasons. One, the competition, ladies and gentlemen, in itself is ruthless. Every company now is trying to get their hands on something as quickly as possible to earn the hearts of video gamers around the world. But at the very same time, they're trying to beat the race because, you know, GTA 6, yes, the monolith is about to be released this year and there's not enough time. Because let me tell you this much, once GTA 6 comes out, half of the world's population is going to be putting in their annual leaves and nobody's going to be seen outside. Everyone's going to be indoors playing, and then the world, The streets will be very empty. You look around, you find no one. Where are all the people? Where did they go? Well, they're just home playing GTA 6 because they've been waiting for more than a decade. This, ladies and gentlemen, is just one of the many things that we are super looking forward to, along with many of the movies and TV shows that is expected to be out this year and, of course, the first half of next year. Ladies and gentlemen, coming up next, we've got the man who created one of cinema's great monsters and has just announced he's coming back to finish the story, and I'm talking about Ridley Scott's return to Alien. Needless to say, ladies and gentlemen, just told you recently, this year and the next year is on fire. Stick around and enjoy.
1: DJ Lean.

0: Ridley Scott. Ladies and gentlemen, the name that really ripples through the hearts of many people, old fans, and we are back at it again. This is some proper stuff, ladies and gentlemen. Ridley Scott has confirmed he's going back to Alien. Wow. Look, I will say this. Yes, we're getting old. Unfortunately, it is what it is. In 1972, ladies and gentlemen, Ridley Scott directed a film called Alien. That's it, just Alien. It's about a crew of commercial space ships who pick up something they shouldn't have in the first place. Then they're hunted through their own ship one by one. It is one of the most influential films ever made. Essentially, it invented a whole genre and crucially made Scott's name everything he's done since, from Blade Runner to Gladiator, following from that film to the legend that he is today. So at the center of all of those is David. He's an android played by Michael Fassbender. He's the genuinely disturbing part about all of this. A machine who is far too intelligent, deeply resentful of the humans who built him, and who develops his own creative ambitions. Very terrible ones, I should say. Then, ladies and gentlemen, Covenant, Alien specifically, ended on a cliffhanger, and then nothing. That's it. Just, we were all left out there with no answers. The follow-up was abandoned. The studio went in a completely different direction and kept us on the right side. And the story was left hanging for 9 years, and we're all very upset. So Scott, after 9 years, just woke up one day and said, I'm back. He put it plainly, ladies and gentlemen. He said the last one that came out was, in his own words, was just okay. He thinks it needs some help, so he returned. And he says he's picking up exactly where he left off with David. He also gave a wonderfully strange description, by the way, of where that character has ended up. He's saying that David now thinks he's Ozymandias, which is just a reference to a poem about a fallen king whose empire crumbled to dust while a statue of him boasts in an empty desert. That's pretty much what it means, ladies and gentlemen. So a machine with delusions, right, which is about right for the series, and I think this is going to be incredible because I really like the creative direction here. Now, this is an important one, by the way. Scott has confirmed he is writing it. Whether he is directing it himself has not been confirmed, but several reports says that's still unclear. He may be writing and producing only, so this could change things. So let's not say he's directing it yet. He might. Nobody said so far. But the man who made the original in 1979 is back at the desk, working again behind the desk, finishing a story he started 14 years ago. And this is definitely worth keeping tabs on, ladies and gentlemen. It's Ridley Scott. Come on, the legend. He has given us the original Alien films that we love and cherish to this very day. We call them it's one of those legends. It's like Jaws, Jurassic Park, the original OGs, everybody. Now, let's just hope. We really are very hopeful for something worth the wait. Okay, ladies and gentlemen, so what we've got coming up next, a long-running fantasy saga is heading for its final ending. But we're going to be waiting a bit longer than expected, unfortunately, because the ending has to be sweet, and the longer the wait, the sweeter the taste, as you all know. Ladies and gentlemen, let's stick around, stay tuned, and we'll be back with some more shortly after. Enjoy the music.
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All right, ladies and gentlemen, welcome on back. And now we're going to be talking about The Witcher. The Witcher TV series in particular, ladies and gentlemen, has an ending. And this is a very bittersweet type of news, ladies and gentlemen. I really don't know how to express this emotionally because The Witcher has always been an incredible journey from the video games to the TV show, but it is what it is. This is what's confirmed, ladies and gentlemen. Season 5 will be the last as per Netflix's order. And it's going to be the final season. This, ladies and gentlemen, has been a journey, quite a journey. The show launched in December 2019 and became one of Netflix's biggest hits. And it's based on a series of a Polish fantasy novel. It follows Geralt of Rivia, a professional monster hunter with the white hair, yellow eyes, two swords, permanently unimpressed by everyone and everything he sees or meets. The heart of it really is three people, guys. It's Geralt, as you all know. You've got Zirel, otherwise known as Ciri. She's a princess bound to him by fate. So I really don't want to spoil the whole story. But anyway, you've also got Yennefer. She's a sorceress. It's a story about three damaged people slowly, reluctantly becoming a family. And it's absolutely fantastic. So the show has genuinely had a very rough road for a lot of reasons. The original star, as you all know, Henry Cavill, left after three seasons. This is called The Big Sad. Then you've got Liam Hemsworth that took over the role, which is one of the biggest recastings in recent television. Fans have had opinions, very loud, loud opinions. I'm also one of them. It was originally planned to run seven seasons, pardon me, ladies and gentlemen, that got compressed into five. So the final two seasons are adapting the last three novels between them. So the news, ladies and gentlemen, which I will be taking through shortly after this musical break, stick around and stay tuned. This is the one and only radio station, SRFM, and you're listening to In the Loop.

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1: In just 9 years, everything changed. The shape of a nation reimagined, a vision brought to life. Over a single decade, the economy rose. Cities stretched beyond their horizons, and services evolved, reshaping everyday life. Development was no longer an idea. It became a movement. Step by step, built on strong foundations, guided by bold decisions, and driven by clear direction towards something greater. Across every field, progress speaks for itself. And today, the world watches closely as one of the greatest transformations in the modern history of the kingdom unfolds. A story written by an ambitious people, led by a visionary leadership. A nation moving forward toward a future it is proud to call its own.
2: So, ladies and gentlemen, as we continue on to talk about The Witcher. So the news is, ladies and gentlemen, as I said, planned to run 7 seasons, squeezed down to 5, and the most disappointing part is that it was supposed to be released in 2026 this year. It now looks like it's moving to 2027. I think they're trying to do this on purpose, because why? Why would they just, you know, completely ruin the wait for us? They just decided, we're going to string you along for 2027, and so you could truly enjoy the fruits and, well, the very last season of The Witcher. I need to be very careful here, ladies and gentlemen, about how I put this, because Netflix has not announced any of it, though. What actually happened is that fans noticed the season had just vanished from Netflix's public promotional sites. And after it appeared in their Big Year Ahead campaign, reporters looked into it and understood it shifted to next year. Netflix has not confirmed it, but based on everything we've got in front of us, this is what it looks like. And no date has been set either, but only time will tell. Which is actually strange, because the season is finished. Filming wrapped in 2025, nearly a year ago. But the speculation here, ladies and gentlemen, is that the visual effects work is quite heavy, right? Filming is one part of the story. Then you've got music. You've got After Effects. You've got editing. You've got CGI, if anything. There's a lot of work being put into a single season. That being said, ladies and gentlemen, Netflix might want a major title to anchor next year's schedule rather than just crowding it into this one in particular, so they're thinking about it from a strategic perspective, and I respect that. The showrunner said the series will end where the books end, basically. So the ending is the real ending, not an invention, which is something I extremely appreciate, because being faithful to the real story is what we need. At the end of the day, we'll just be waiting a little longer to see it, but we're still very excited nonetheless. Still, it is, it was really rocky, right, to see the recasting of Henry Cavill with Liam Hemsworth, because, come on, halfway through, you replace? I understand they probably had their quarrels from a contract perspective with Henry Cavill, whatever the case may have happened. But they brought in Liam Hemsworth, and everybody's really opinionated about it because Henry Cavill was the one, the OG, that started this. And then you're just going to change the actor. Like, here you go. Season 4 and 5's coming out. And enjoy. Enjoy Liam Hemsworth. Well, that's just really disappointing. That's why a lot of fans are really disappointed in this. For those of you that are planning to watch the Witcher TV show, just keep that in mind. Right? Keep that in mind, and at the very same time, that season 5 will be the final season, and it is expected probably sometime in 2027. No dates has been confirmed yet. This is why you should follow the social media, guys. But up until then, only then, will we finally understand what's really going on, how it's going to end, and what can we expect. Until then, I'm just going to stick to the video games and the novels because there's a lot of content and it's more than enough for me to keep me waiting. Alongside that, all the incredible video games and the TV shows and the movies that are coming out in cinemas and around the world, the entertainment industries, let me just say, our to-do list is packed. Right? There's no drought of content for a very, very long time. And I'm really excited about this, guys. Until then, ladies and gentlemen, I really hope for the best, especially for The Witcher, because it does hold a very dear place in my heart and millions of fans of hearts around the world.

0: And we're only being optimistic, and we'll hope for the best until then. Ladies and gentlemen, on that very note, that's our show for today. I want to thank you and everyone out there for listening and spending your time with us. Myself, Uthman Dahlawi, your host behind the mic, and of course, our incredible and legendary sound engineer, Abdullah Al-Gahtani, making all of this wonderful and fantastic. Until we catch you guys on the very next one, please take care of yourselves out there. Remember to drink enough water, and we'll catch you guys on the next episode. You're tuned in to SRFM, and this is In the Loop. Bye-bye for now.
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pain. Because doing things that you love releases tension. 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

0: things you can do, but feelings. These action steps work if we know what our feelings are. But it is not at all unusual to deny or to have blocked feelings. Feelings come in all sizes, shapes, colors, and density. Feelings can be healing and soothing, agitating, or even painful. And sometimes feelings make us feel alive. Other times they're so heavy that we feel as if we're being weighed down or are carrying a burden far too heavy to bear. And sometimes they're so thick that they block us from seeing anything else. There are times that we feel and don't know what it is that we're feeling. And other times we misinterpret our feelings. Anger can do this to us. Anger can cover up many other things that we cannot see until we expel or let out or release or get rid of the anger. Anger can have so many other feelings under it. It can serve as a cover-up for the feeling of powerlessness. It can tell us that we don't feel sad. And when we finally let ourselves experience our anger, we can feel overwhelmed with all the rage and bitterness that has been hidden for years. And as we grow, there are times when we're just full of feelings, and this is often a most unusual state for us to be in, since most of us have suppressed our feelings for years. It has been natural for us, an instinctual survival mechanism to block our painful feelings. We might have blocked them in a number of ways. So we gradually risk getting in touch with our feelings. We become willing to give up some of the blocks and let our truth in. We begin to make our own acquaintances. We begin to find out who we really are. We begin to get to know ourselves without our masks, without our blocks, without our walls, and most of all, without our mood alerters. Some of us might recognize a feeling for the first time in many years. As this begins to happen, we begin to let ourselves feel anything, and it can be frightening. Some of the feelings will be painful and sad, but can it also be good? It can feel alive. And naturally, when some things feel good, we want more of it. We want to hold on tightly to what feels good and not let it go. We might even discover that we can do things just to keep feeling because it makes us feel so alive. For example, anger can stimulate the adrenaline. We can enjoy the feeling and stay mad, unwilling to work things through, unwilling to give up this natural high. A self-pity can feel natural. We have felt bad for ourselves for so many years. We might want to hold on to this feeling and continue to feel this way because we deserve it. As we begin to allow ourselves to have our feelings, as we learn how to watch them and get to know them, we learn that feelings don't stay. They move on to make room for other feelings to come in. By having our feelings and getting to know them, we will see that they will fade out and pass on. New feelings move in, fade, and pass on so that newer feelings from newer experiences can come in. We just learn to go with the flow, no longer controlled by our feelings. In our search for inner peace, we have to continue to look within ourselves for those answers. And so here are some questions we can ask ourselves as we continue on this journey within. In this process of self-examination, trust that you are in the process of discovering new ideas, which will lead you to your next step. What are the things that keep me feeling peaceful? What do I want? What do I need? Where do I react physically to upset in my body? What do I do with my anger? And what is my immediate reaction when someone or something upsets me? You can also ask yourself, do I have someone I can talk to when I feel upset? Is there an action step I need to do to become free? And only then you will know what you are feeling. And those are our mindful moments.
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0: night. 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
1: What's trending? The social media craze everyone's talking about. Welcome back. If you've opened Instagram, TikTok, Snapchat, or even X today, you've probably seen someone dancing, trying a weird recipe, sharing an unpopular opinion, or convincing you that you absolutely need a new thing didn't even know existed 5 minutes ago. 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So today, we're diving into the world of social media trends, why they go viral, the funniest ones, the weirdest ones, and the ones that actually make our lives a little better. Let's explore why trends sometimes go viral. Have you ever noticed how millions of people suddenly start doing the exact same thing? Whether it's a dance, a recipe, a funny audio clip, a catchphrase, it seems to spread overnight. Why? Because people love feeling like they're part of something bigger. It's modern-day word of mouth. Years ago, we'd say,

did you hear about it? Now we say, did you see that on TikTok? Social media creates shared experiences, even between strangers. I mean, think about the last trend you couldn't escape. So, not every trend makes sense. And honestly, that's what makes them entertaining. Think about trends like trying to keep a straight face during a challenge, parents recreating their kids' TikToks, pets talking with funny voiceovers, expectations versus reality videos. Tell me without telling me, POV point of views videos where everyone suddenly becomes an actor. Sometimes the comments are funnier than the video itself. There's always someone who says exactly what everyone else was thinking. Food trends we all wanted to try. Social media has completely changed food. Remember when coffee was just coffee? Now we've got cloud coffee, whipped drinks, butter boards, giant cookies, pistachio desserts, fancy sandwiches, homemade sushi bowls. Some recipes look incredible. Others make you wonder, who had time for this? What's one viral recipe you actually tried? Social media made me buy it. Let's be honest, we've all bought something because of social media. Maybe it was a water bottle, a skincare product, a mini vacuum, a phone stand, LED lights, a kitchen gadget, a portable blender. Sometimes it changes your life. Other times it ends up in the famous junk drawer. Social media has become today's shopping mall. And of course, there are songs that go viral. Have you ever heard of a song online and suddenly it's everywhere? At weddings, in gyms, in cafes, on the radio. Sometimes a song becomes famous years after it was released because one person used it in a viral video. That's the power of social media today. Even artists say TikTok or Instagram helped launch their careers. Everyone's a creator now. One of the biggest trends isn't a dance, it's creating content. People are filming their morning routine, their commute, grocery shopping, cleaning the house, studying, making coffee. Things that used to seem ordinary are now oddly satisfying to watch. Why? Because people enjoy authenticity. You don't need a movie set anymore. Sometimes your phone is enough. Trends that actually help. Not every trend is just entertainment. Some are genuinely useful. Here are a few fun ones. Budgeting tips, fitness challenges, book recommendations, travel hacks, study techniques, language learning, cooking tutorials. Social media can teach you almost anything. If you follow the right people, it's all about curating your feed. What's the funniest video you've ever sent a friend? Have you ever tried creating a viral recipe? What's one trend you absolutely don't understand? What's one trend you secretly love? Social media trends come and go faster than ever. One week, everyone's obsessed with a dance challenge. The next, it's a recipe. It's a catchphrase. It's a new gadget that suddenly becomes impossible to live without. Some trends make us laugh, some inspire us to try something new, and some simply remind us that people all over the world can connect over the smallest, funniest moments. Whether you're the first person to jump on every trend or someone who's always asking, wait, what does that even mean? There's no denying that social media has become one of the biggest conversations of our time. So next time you're scrolling, don't just scroll. Enjoy the creativity, laugh at the unexpected, discover something new, and maybe, just maybe, resist buying that gadget you probably don't need. Thanks for joining me. I was your host, Asil. Keep smiling, keep sharing, and I'll catch you next time.

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1: Cruising around from east to west to north to south, it is the word of mouth that is around your town. 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That's right.
0: That's right. That's right. That's right.
1: 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We get the climate basis so right on track to keep you back to back and back again. 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

what to do for an asthma attack. Asthma is a chronic respiratory condition. It can cause the airways and the lungs become inflamed, which can make it difficult to move air in and out. An asthma attack occurs when symptoms escalate, making it very difficult to breathe. The following actions can help to manage an attack, and they need to be taken immediately. The first one is to sit up straight and try to remain calm. Do not lie down. Number two, take one puff of a reliever or rescue inhaler every 30 to 60 seconds with a maximum of 10 puffs. Number three, if symptoms get worse or do not improve after 10 puffs, seek emergency medical care. And number four, if it takes longer than 15 minutes for help to arrive, repeat step two. Asthma attacks are potentially life-threatening. Seeking help is necessary if symptoms do not get better. Here are some home remedies. Sitting up straight will help to open the airways, making it easier for air to move through the lungs. Remaining calm is essential. The body's natural stress response, sometimes called fight or flight mode, can make symptoms worse. Breathing exercises can help, and the purpose of these exercises is to reduce the number of breaths, keeping the airways open longer and making it easier to breathe. There are two types of breathing that could help with asthma attack. The first one is pursed lip breathing. By breathing in through the nose and breathing out through pursed lips, and the exhale should be at least twice as long as the inhale. And the second one is the belly breathing. By breathing in through the nose with hands placed on the belly, and with relaxed neck and shoulders, breathe out. The exhale should last two or three times longer than the inhale. After a trigger causes symptoms to worsen, an attack happens, and symptoms may get worse gradually over a few days, sometimes without the person noticing. Someone is experiencing an asthma attack if 1. The reliever inhaler is not helping, or it is effective for less than 4 hours. 2. Coughing, wheezing, a tight feeling in the chest, or breathlessness gets worse. 3. Breathlessness makes it difficult to speak.

eat or sleep. And 4, their breathing is getting faster or they feel like they cannot catch their breath. Symptoms of poorly managed asthma typically include coughing, wheezing, shortness of breath, and tightness in the chest. And the severity of number of symptoms vary. For example, a child with asthma may have all of the above symptoms or only a chronic cough. Many factors and activities can cause asthma symptoms, and these factors are called triggers, and they vary from a person to another. But the common triggers include tobacco smoke, pet hair or dander, dust, pollen, mold, pollution, cockroaches, smoke from burning wood or grass, sinus infections and allergies, acid reflux, bad weather, including that which features thunderstorms or high humidity, and fragrances. And some people find that asthma symptoms are worse during exercise when they have a cold or when they are feeling stressed. The best way for a person with frequent or persistent asthma to prevent an attack is to take preventive asthma medication as prescribed by a doctor, even if they have very few or mild symptoms. Anyone who has to use their rescue inhaler more than 3 times a week should meet with an asthma specialist to review their treatment plan. People with the condition are advised to identify their triggers and avoid them when possible. It is very helpful to monitor symptoms, as asthma attacks often start slowly. Recognizing unusual symptoms can lead to earlier awareness of an impending attack. Maintaining a healthy weight and not smoking will also help to prevent attacks. Many find that exercising in cold weather can trigger asthma symptoms because frigid air irritates the airways and the lungs. So tying a scarf over the mouth can help to warm up the air before it hits the lungs.